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are stars that are billions of years older than our sun. Some of them very likely have planets. Therefore, I can imagine civilizations immensely beyond our own. What capabilities those are, no one can tell. In the same sense that even the most fantastic prognostications in the middle of the 19th century about the technology of the 20th century

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They offer in-person services on Tuesdays and Thursdays in the Student Union South, 112. 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

0: Hello, this is Cesar Caballero, Dean of the Library at Cal State San Bernardino. 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

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This is Grace Munyiri, Director of Parking and Transportation Services with the Parking Minute. Getting around campus has never been easier. Scooters and electric bikes are fast, convenient, and fun. But with that convenience comes responsibilities. Always wear a helmet. Ride where it's safe and allowed. Scooters and e-bikes are not permitted inside buildings. Always dismount before entering any campus facility. Be sure also to pay attention to any posted signs and signals. And do not forget, pedestrians always come first. Stick to designated paths. No riding devices on pedestrian pathways such as Coyote Walk. Instead, walk your device. Stay alert at all times. Keep your eyes up. Avoid distractions and ride at a safe speed for your surroundings. Remember, ride smart, ride safe, and be a great campus neighbor.

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Coyote Radio wants you to know about Colton Redlands Yucaipa Regional Occupational Program, also known as CryRope, which offers an array of certifications, some of those certifications being in construction and facilities maintenance, vehicle maintenance technician, certified nurse assistant, and nurse assistant acute care. Class meeting dates and times vary depending on the specific certification program. The majority of classes are held in the evenings in order to give students ample time for availability to attend. The process for certification takes under 6 months. Costs are between $100 to upwards of $3,100, depending on the specific program. Meeting locations vary between the Yucaipa Adult School Campus, Colton Adult School Campus, and the main campus. Adults interested in these amazing programs can Google Colton Redlands Yucaipa Adult Program. 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

0: I'm Kane Cosper from Coyote Radio, and I met up with Allison Petty, professor in the Art Department, College of Arts and Letters at CSUSB. This is what she had to tell me about internship opportunities for visual studies students.
1: We have a wonderful internship program in visual studies. CAB is a program where placing visual studies students out in the community teaching art to various interest groups, Girls and Boys Club. And then we also have the Prison Arts Collective program where students go into our prisons and teach art.
0: That was Allison Petty, professor in the Art Department, College of Arts and Letters at CSUSB, giving some examples of internship opportunities for visual studies students. I'm Kane Cosper from Coyote Radio, local bands 24/7.

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In the last 2 years, the center has secured more than $500,000 in paid internships for undocumented students. 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

0: Hey, this is Ken Cosby, the creative genius at Coyote Radio. I interviewed Allison Petty, professor in the art department's College of Arts and Letters at CSUSB, who had this to say about whether art students at CSUSB are often retained in our master's programs after graduating.
1: Students who have achieved their BA and wish to apply for the master's program will submit an application. We only accept 3 to 6 students per year, and we often have 4 or 5 times the amount of applications depending on the year. To be honest, we often encourage our students to apply to master's degree programs elsewhere because it's always good to have multiple influences as an artist. If we think we still have something to offer them, they do get admitted to the program.
0: That was Allison Petty, professor in the art department, College of Arts and Letters at CSUSB, speaking about the competitive master's program at CSUSB and how students are encouraged to apply to other schools for diversity. This is Kane Koster, creative writer at Coyote Radio, local bands 24/7.

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0: Hey, it's Kane Cosper, creative writer at Coyote Radio. I asked Allison Petty, professor in the art department's College of Arts and Letters at CSUSB, if any studio art majors get their art featured in our school's campus museum.
1: We do have an end of the year exhibition, and we bring in a guest juror, and the juror will go and select the best artworks that they believe should be shown in the museum. So it is definitely an honor to have your artwork accepted. It's really all about the quality of the art.
0: And that was Allison Petty, professor in the Art Department College of Arts and Letters at CSUSB, talking about how students can get their art displayed in our school's museum. I'm Kim Cosper from Coyote Radio, local bands 24/7.

0: 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I met with Brian Gall, assistant athletic director, and this is what he wants students to be excited about for our athletics program.
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0: That was Brian Gall, assistant athletic director, answering what students here at CSUSB should be excited about. 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

0: 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Coyotes to Hollywood and Beyond will set you up with the perfect internship that will get your foot in the door. Tech skills are a plus. 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All majors are welcome. 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

0: Hey there, Yodis. It's your boy, DJ ADG, your sports talk show host here on Coyote Radio. I met with Brian Gall, Assistant Athletics Sports Director at CSUSB. Here's what he had to say about whether he brought in any practices from Gonzaga University.
1: No, I mean, Andy next door, he doesn't need any advice from me on how to run a program. He came from Texas Permian Basin, where they were a top five team nationally every year at the Division II level, and he's got Division I experience back to 10 years at Cal State Fullerton as an associate head coach. Like, you take our men's team, for example, they're all brand new players. They're all here for the first time. They all met each other a couple months ago, and if you see them around campus or see them in the game, you just see how quickly they've become bonded. And it's much more than just an athletic team. It is a family.
0: That was Brian Gall, CSUSB's Assistant Athletics Director. I'm DJ ADG, sports talk show host on Coyote Radio. 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
1: Okay. 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The Glen is just steps away from campus, right across the street on North Park Boulevard. It's student living at its best. 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

0: Hey, Yodis, it's your boy DJ EDG, sports talk show host on Coyote Radio. I spoke with Brian Gall, assistant athletics director here at CSUSB. Here's what he said about why we don't have a football team.
1: So we play in the Collegiate California Athletic Association, which nobody in the conference, other than Humboldt State, they have a football team. So, and if you look at Pac West, I think Azusa is the only one with a football team. So it is rare, and I want to say it just comes from the California culture is really heavy in volleyball in high school. And the conference is out here. They do a lot of aquatics, water polo, swimming. Volleyball is a big key. So it's not football centered. It's basketball and volleyball centered in the state of California for sure.
0: That was Brian Gall, CSUSB's assistant athletic director, answering why we don't have a football team here on campus. I'm DJ EDG, your sports talk show host on Coyote Radio, local bands 24/7.

0: Hey, Yodis, it's your boy DJ ADG, sports talk show host on Coyote Radio. I met up with Brian Gall, CSUSB's assistant athletic director, here on campus, and he talked about why we have more women's sports.
1: It has everything to do with Title IX. Your student athlete numbers need to mirror your student population numbers, and it's percentage-wise. So I can't tell you exactly what our percentage numbers are. They're around 60-40 women on campus as compared to men. You'll see maybe engineering schools tend to have a higher male population than female, so you might see it switched with a football team taking up a ton of student athletes, but any kind of liberal arts, general education school, which you'll see across the California state schools, pretty much all of them are heavier on the women's side, and that's just to mirror their student body population. The original idea of the rule is it's athletics represents opportunities for students to participate in. So you mirror, if you have more women, then you need to offer more women opportunities.
0: That was Brian Gall, assistant athletic director at CSUSB, answering why we have more women than men's sports on campus. I'm DJ ADG, sports talk show host on Coyote Radio, local bands 24/7.

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Y'all just hang back from the rest. Cause I can never leave you far behind. Did you know last night I drove 2 hours just to end up back where I left?

separate lives. And I was holding face from everything I feel. I found this new place a little too surreal. And I could see my own mother's tears in the way this woman grabbed her chair.

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The Chronicle is written by CSUSB students on topics that impact and enhance your daily lives. 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The Chronicle can help you make up your mind with its many different sections covering subjects like hard-hitting news, local art festivals, movies, video games, sports, and a whole lot more. 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

0: 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And let me tell you, there is a lot going on. 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

0: Hi, I'm Lillian Vasquez with 91.9 KVCR and Lifestyles, and I'm a proud alum of Cal State University San Bernardino, and I'm proud of Coyote Radio. 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

0: Coyote PR has taught me that there's more to public relations than just press releases and statistics. It's creative, experimental, and collaboration at its best.
1: Coyote PR made me realize the importance of having real-world, hands-on experience in the field before joining the workforce.
2: Coyote PR helped me understand how fun public relations can be and helped me decide that this is something I want to do for the rest of my life.
3: Coyote PR helped me realize how important networking is and how it can open new opportunities for you.
4: Coyote PR has taught me how to effectively communicate with the public.
5: Coyote PR has expanded my understanding of public relations after learning from individuals in the industry of entertainment and civil engineering.
6: The thing I like most about Coyote PR is all the guest speakers we've had. It's been nice to learn about all the different areas of PR that we can go into.
7: Coyote PR has really shown me that there are so many things I could do with my degree. I don't feel so boxed in anymore with my major.
0: Coyote PR. Practice makes professional.

So did you know you could borrow a laptop from the PFAL library? You have the option of either a Mac or Windows, but it's first come, first serve. For more information, search Where to Get Laptops on the CSUSB website. 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

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The museum is located at the Visual Arts Center on campus. 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
1: Baby girl, let me know what it takes. 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Embrace the program, peep the slow jam. 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

wanna take your chance. 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Then

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Myself, you kept me up in my dreams. You were the first one to say I was legit. Also the first one to tell me I wasn't shit. You never lied, girl, you always kept it real. You never hesitated to tell me how you feel. Now it kills me, we ended like this. 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

0: 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Getting around campus has never been easier. Scooters and electric bikes are fast, convenient, and fun. 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Always wear a helmet. 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Scooters and e-bikes are not permitted inside buildings. Always dismount before entering any campus facility. Be sure also to pay attention to any posted signs and signals. And do not forget, pedestrians always come first. Stick to designated paths. No riding devices on pedestrian pathways such as Coyote Walk. Instead, walk your device. Stay alert at all times. Keep your eyes up. Avoid distractions and ride at a safe speed for your surroundings. Remember, ride smart, ride safe, and be a great campus neighbor.
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Have an amazing day. Yeah.

0: Hey, honey, you see that girl over there?
1: Yeah, dude. I'm going to go for it. You going to go for it?
0: Dude, I bet you I can get it.
1: Okay, no, watch this, watch this.
0: Oh, okay.
1: Excuse me, how you doing?
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1: The Robert and Frances's Fullerton Museum of Art and the CSUSB Art and Design Department are once again collaborating on the annual Student Art Exhibition, where CSUSB students can submit their artwork for a chance to showcase their creativity, hard work, and talent.
0: May 8th will be the awards ceremony at 6 p.m., with the art being on full display at the museum from May 9th to June 11th.
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1: 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The Glen is just steps away from campus, right across the street on North Park Boulevard. 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

0: 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Class meeting dates and times vary depending on the specific certification program. The majority of classes are held in the evenings in order to give students ample time for availability to attend. The process for certification takes under 6 months. Costs are between $100 to upwards of $3,100, depending on the specific program. Meeting locations vary between the Yucaipa Adult School Campus, Colton Adult School Campus, and the main campus. Adults interested in these amazing programs can Google Colton Redlands Yucaipa Adult Program. 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
1: Let me tell you something you already know. The world ain't all sunshine and rainbows. It's a very mean and nasty place, and I don't care how tough you are, it will beat you to your knees and keep you there permanently if you let it. You, me, or nobody is gonna hit as hard as life. But it ain't about how hard you hit. It's about how hard you can get hit and keep moving forward.

0: I'm Kane Cosper from Coyote Radio, and I met up with Allison Petty, professor in the Art Department, College of Arts and Letters at CSUSB. This is what she had to tell me about internship opportunities for visual studies students.
1: We have a wonderful internship program in visual studies. CAB is a program where placing visual studies students out in the community teaching art to various interest groups, Girls and Boys Club, and then we also have the Prison Arts Collective program where students go into our prisons and teach art.
0: That was Allison Petty, professor in the Art Department, College of Arts and Letters at CSUSB, giving some examples of internship opportunities for visual studies students. I'm Kane Cosper from Coyote Radio, local bands 24/7.

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ASI is a resource for student representation on campus about their needs and interests. 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

0: Hey, this is Ken Cosby, the creative genius at Coyote Radio. I interviewed Allison Petty, professor in the art department's College of Arts and Letters at CSUSB, who had this to say about whether art students at CSUSB are often retained in our master's programs after graduating.
1: Students who have achieved their BA and wish to apply for the master's program will submit an application. We only accept 3 to 6 students per year, and we often have 4 or 5 times the amount of applications depending on the year. To be honest, we often encourage our students to apply to master's degree programs elsewhere because it's always good to have multiple influences as an artist. If we think we still have something to offer them, they do get admitted to the program.
0: That was Allison Petty, professor in the art department, College of Arts and Letters at CSUSB, speaking about the competitive master's program at CSUSB and how students are encouraged to apply to other schools for diversity. This is Kane Cosper, creative writer at Coyote Radio, local bands 24/7.

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0: Hey, it's Ken Cosper, creative writer at Coyote Radio. I asked Allison Petty, professor in the Art Department's College of Arts and Letters at CSUSB, if any studio art majors get their art featured in our school's campus museum.
1: We do have an end-of-the-year exhibition, and we bring in a guest juror, and the juror will go and select the best artworks that they believe should be shown in the museum. So it is definitely an honor to have your artwork accepted. It's really all about the quality of the art.
0: And that was Allison Petty, professor in the Art Department College of Arts and Letters at CSUSB, talking about how students can get their art displayed in our school's museum. I'm Ken Cosper from Coyote Radio, local bands 24/7.

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I ain't got no rules. I ain't got no reason. Everybody play like a fool. 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

0: Hey there, Yodis. It's your boy, DJ ADG, your sports talk show host here on Coyote Radio. I met with Brian Gall, Assistant Athletics Sports Director at CSUSB. Here's what he had to say about whether he brought in any practices from Gonzaga University.
1: No, I mean, Andy next door, he doesn't need any advice from me on how to run a program. He came from Texas Permian Basin, where they were a top five team nationally every year at the Division II level, and he's got Division I experience back to 10 years at Cal State Fullerton as an associate head coach. Like, you take our men's team, for example, they're all brand new players. They're all here for the first time. They all met each other a couple months ago, and if you see them around campus or see them in the game, you just see how quickly they've become bonded. And it's much more than just an athletic team. It is a family.
0: That was Brian Gall, CSUSB's Assistant Athletics Director. I'm DJ ADG, sports talk show host on Coyote Radio. 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

0: Hey, Yodis, it's your boy DJ EDG, sports talk show host on Coyote Radio. I spoke with Brian Gall, assistant athletics director here at CSUSB. Here's what he said about why we don't have a football team.
1: So we play in the Collegiate California Athletic Association, which nobody in the conference, other than Humboldt State, they have a football team. So, and if you look at Pac West, I think Azusa is the only one with a football team. So it is rare, and I want to say it just comes from the California culture is really heavy in volleyball in high school. And the conference is out here. They do a lot of aquatics, water polo, swimming. Volleyball is a big key. So it's not football centered. It's basketball and volleyball centered in the state of California for sure.
0: That was Brian Gall, CSUSB's assistant athletic director, answering why we don't have a football team here on campus. I'm DJ EDG, your sports talk show host on Coyote Radio, local bands 24/7.

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Now, if you want to write articles instead of just reading them, then join the Chronicle through its practicum class and get your voice read by your peers. If you'd like to write for the paper but aren't sure what to write about, don't fret, they've got you covered. The Chronicle can help you make up your mind with its many different sections covering subjects like hard-hitting news, local art festivals, movies, video games, sports, and a whole lot more. Pick up a copy of the Coyote Chronicle at little newspaper stands all over campus with new issues every other Wednesday. If you're interested in what the Chronicle has to offer, then pick up an issue today.

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0: Thanks for joining us. This is Education Insight, and I'm Lacey Kendall. Across the country, even around the world, nine-year-olds are struggling at home and at school. It's due to the fact that they did not attend kindergarten or the first grade in person and lost out on extremely important social and emotional learning that schools focus on at that age. These now fourth graders are having difficulties interpreting body language and facial expressions. Many have serious separation anxiety when dropped off at school, and once they arrive, they don't know how to interact with other children, resolve disputes, or understand their own very strong emotions. Fourth grade teachers are dealing with this on a daily basis, all while trying their best to help nine-year-olds catch up on academics, where they're notably behind as well. Kara Molina is the Executive Director for Health and Wellness Services in the Ontario Montclair School District. Her office works with students, therapists, and teachers to find solutions, and she joins us later in the show. But first, we meet Perla Badena. She has extensive experience teaching fourth grade and is currently teaching at Seaview Elementary in Salton City of the Coachella Valley. Perla, thanks for joining us.
1: Hello, thank you for having me.
0: Let's start by asking, what is the hardest thing that kids in your class are dealing with, socially or emotionally right now?
1: Socially, what I've seen with this age group, they are dealing with having to collaborate, not just in the classroom setting, but out there in the playground. Collaboration, you know, conflict resolution is something that they are struggling with a little. And I want to say that most of it is towards our chronic absences. When they're not here, it's very hard for them to get that routine of, you know, knowing how to talk to someone. Mm-hmm. They might be here for maybe 2 days and then they're absent for a couple days and they come back and it's kind of like they're not getting that everyday practice in where they are able to, you know, gain those skills. And especially with the students in my age group that I work with, they are the students that started kindergarten during COVID. Yeah. So they, you know, missed out on a very crucial part of education where kinder is all about being social. Like, yes, there's testing still, but there's still a lot of social aspects to kindergarten that they have missed out on. We see them having that trouble with conflict resolution and collaboration. Even if it's just turn to your neighbor and tell them what you did this weekend, some of them are still struggling with that. It's starting the conversation, and especially if they have never spoken to that person because they're still students in their grade level, which isn't something you normally don't see, especially in a classroom setting where they have been in a classroom with someone for months at a time and they have never spoken a word to that person. This is what you want to do. You want to go out and you want to play with everybody. You want to get to know someone in some way or form, and you're like, that's my classmate, and you at least know one fact about them. But yeah, now we're seeing that they have classmates and they are like, well, I've never spoken to them before. And it shocks me because they're in fourth grade and they've been in the same school with these students since they were in kindergarten.
0: Are other fourth grade teachers that you know, are they saying and seeing the very same things?
1: They're seeing a lot of similar things. A lot of classrooms are different. Not only is it just socially and emotionally, but there's some academic struggles that we are all seeing across the board. Things like using scissors was actually a struggle that they had because those are skills that you gain in kinder. And I also saw the same thing with collaboration. As teachers, we're trying to find other solutions to get them to talk. Maybe they're not where they're supposed to be, but at least a little bit of improvement by the end of the year so that they can improve as they go. You know, my students are working really hard at it, but there's just some days where they do shut down because it's hard. Yeah. You know, for them.
0: Right. And to be clear, for those listeners that just joined us, this problem stems from the fact that at the age when your brain is most susceptible to learning how to handle your emotions, how to make friends and interact with others, these kids were at home looking at a screen.
1: Mm-hmm. Yeah. And then when they went into first grade, they were separated by glass. Their desks were all separated and they couldn't see the mouth of the teacher. That's something that I never realized, like how that affects them. The teacher had a face mask the whole time. So mm-hmm. if you started kindergarten during that time, you were not looking at the proper ways that you're supposed to enunciate words. And then so when you're, you know, learning language and learning how to speak is a very important part of your social and emotional learning as well. And these students are not confident in their speaking because of that. We have a lot of students in speech across the board, you know, not just in one school, but many schools. Speech has an overload of cases because they have students who missed out on that crucial part of learning.
0: Yeah. Do you think kids today in 2025 are more stressed and anxious than they were before all of this happened? And how do you notice it if it is?
1: I do think that students are more stressed, and I think it's something that has compiled on and on over the years because they're expected to leave the grade knowing a set of standards and going into the next grade. And I feel there's a skill that they know that they don't know it. Like right now, students should know quick multiplication facts. And you can tell the frustration when a lot of them can't get the simple facts quickly. They're struggling. You can see it in their face. But how I address that with them is I make sure that I let them know that there's still an opportunity to learn, because right now we're working on this skill, but when they go home or when they have a free time, they know that there's an opportunity to grow. So they are entering like, okay, I'm going to get through this problem, even if it takes me a little longer, but next time I want to work on my multiplication facts. So they know their success criteria following the steps. So they're able to go ahead and, you know, work on the skills when needed. And that's something that our district is implementing right now, is all students must know their learning intention and their success criteria. And that is helping them to understand, what do I need to work on in order to master this skill? And sometimes it is skills from two grades prior or the grade prior. So that's something that is helping them, which is a really good thing, because you know, it's going to take a while to see if it works out.
0: So let me go back to something you mentioned earlier, that they're not friends with students that they've come through the first and second and third grade with, and they're having difficulties interacting with other kids. Are your students comfortable talking to you and to other teachers about how they're feeling and about what's going on with them? Or is it still tough for them to communicate even with their teacher?
1: So with this particular group, Lacey, they are not 100% comfortable with me yet, but they are comfortable speaking to the supervisors. And an important thing to know about my school and my district in general is this school is actually the furthest one out from all the other schools. So this school sees a lot of turnaround in teachers. And we've also just had a recent huge layoff of teacher layoffs. So these students are actually seeing a lot of new faces, more than the other students have. But these students in particular have been impacted by change over more than just this past year. It's been years and years and years. So they're not 100% comfortable with maybe the teachers, but with the staff. They're definitely comfortable with the staff. The front office has been more sustainable employees that they have all year round. And then the supervisors also have been here for years. So students know them from kinder. That's their constant. So from what I've seen is, you know, I have supervisors come and let me know about conflict. That is who they're comfortable speaking to. Mm-hmm. And we can give them SEL lessons. We can give them PBIS skills to work
0: on. What are those?
1: So SEL is a social and emotional learning lessons that our district has every, it's something that they want all teachers to implement every morning. And so with my classroom, the first 20 minutes, they're looking at slides. So we have slides that the district has shared with all of us, and we're going through it as a group, and we have to talk about our feelings and how we feel and what emotions mean what, and how are you feeling today? Are you in the blue or the red? And all the different colors have different emotions. And then they go on to, you know, reading a story about the lesson of the day. Like this lesson this week is New Beginnings. So the other system I mentioned is PBIS. I'm not sure exactly what the acronym's for.
0: That's okay. My producer handed me a note here that says PBIS stands for Positive Behavioral Interventions and Supports. So, Perla, could you give me an example of what PBIS is like in practice?
1: So that emphasizes the different behaviors that they can practice. For example, accepting no for an answer. And it'll give them step-by-step how to accept no for an answer. So what it will look like on the playground is kind of like saying no, accepting no. Like if a supervisor tells them no, they will say, what are your PBIS skills? Make sure you practice that. And then the student will do exactly what those steps are, which is nodding your head, you know, showing them that you're listening and saying, okay, and then going and finding something else to do.
0: Yeah. Coming up, more of our conversation with fourth grade instructor Perla Badena and our discussion on the extraordinary struggles of nine-year-olds who missed in-person kindergarten and first grade. This is Education Insight.

0: Welcome back to Education Insight. For each of us listening, our own ability to learn how to get along with others, to resolve problems and make friends, to interpret other people's feelings, and feel comfortable when we were away from our parents was learned in kindergarten and first grade classrooms. But today's fourth graders spent those years online, and teachers across the country are trying to help them catch up. Perla Badena is one of those teachers, and we continue our discussion with her. Perla, I'm going to be very transparent here. I had dinner and a small disagreement with a 9-year-old last night. And I'm wondering now, are you seeing your kids having difficulties dealing with disagreements and conflicts? Do they know how to work things out, or are you seeing them needing more help right now?
1: So in my class, at least a good 80% of them can agree to disagree. But the ones that don't, I believe that they're struggling with what happens next. What's the PBS skill for disagreeing with others? And this is actually the skill this week that we're working on. And then they won't remember off the top of their head. And I'll maybe tell them the first step or the first two. And then they'll say, well, they just want to state their claim. And they want to be the one that's right. And I said, look, I understand how you feel, which is part of the skill. You tell them, I understand how you feel. I still disagree with you. And you have to leave it at that. You disagree. And if it's really something that you cannot be friends over, you need to give each other some space. And what happens after that is they don't want to be my friend because I didn't agree with them. And I'm like, okay, if they choose not to be your friend, you know, that's their choice. And I can't make them be your friend. So what you're going to have to do is you're going to have to go find other friends. And if they decide they want to be your friend again, you need to decide if you want to enter that friendship again. So then they'll say, okay, so I have a choice too. Yes, you have a choice too. So it's all about knowing what choices you do have and don't have. Because a lot of the time they're still learning that. They're still learning like, wait, I know that they called our friendship off. Do I have a choice? Yes, you can also disagree with them. You can also not agree to be their friend.
0: Yeah,
1: that is your choice too. That's something they're still working on. And even if you tell them that once, you know, sometimes they'll forget because, you know, their emotions are so big and so strong that they're not fully able to name it or even understand what they're feeling or why they're feeling that way. Mm-hmm. So that's kind of something that they do need to work on as well. And that's something that we work on here at school, but it's also something that they have to definitely work at home. You need to follow the steps and the rules that go with having a disagreement.
0: Sure.
1: So that's something that they are also working on too.
0: Yeah. Speaking of that, what do you tell the parents of these 9-year-olds? What can parents do to help their kids feel more confident socially and manage their emotions better?
1: I want to say the most important thing for them is making sure that the students know that they can choose to feel that way, you know, allowing them to feel that. But always tell my parents, just remember that you have a set of your own rules at home. And it's not rules on how they should feel, but it's rules on how they should go about their feelings, because we have to deal with the emotions that they feel, or else it's something that's going to keep, they're going to keep coming to you about it and coming to you about it and coming to you about it and coming to you about it. So it's something that you need to address. So I always tell them that. And the next important thing is making sure that they're coming to school every single day. So like, and usually if I'm having those issues with students at school, if they were having struggles at school that were constant while they were there, it's usually because they were not there most of

0: now we just got to make sure that they keep coming to school so they can continue to work on that here, so that when they go home, they can also work on that with you. And I always tell them, you know, ask them about the SEL lesson of the day. Ask them about their PBIS skill of the day.
1: Yeah. Two-part question here. Is your school and district offering support for this work to help these kids catch up? And finally, what do you think that our school districts and our schools and parents should be focusing on to help things get back to the way they were socially and emotionally for these children in the next few years?
0: To answer your first question, Lacey, I want to say that my school and my district are doing a pretty great job, you know, with the resources that they have for helping students in these situations. So when it comes to the social aspect of their struggles, we do have school counselors. There's several sites that have two, depending on the size of the school, they'll have two counselors on site. And the counselors are working around the clock. You know, they're very busy. They have a lot of caseloads. They're working really hard with all of these students that are struggling with their emotions and with their behavior as well. And when a parent has concerns or I have concerns, I can go to the parent or the parent can come to me and we can put in a request for a referral for therapy. And that is the quickest way to get it is if a parent requests it. So that's something that we, you know, try to tell them, like, that is an option that they have. And then the district is doing its best with making sure that all students are being seen in a timely manner. And to answer your second question, what we should be focusing on is ensuring that the students are getting what they need in the classroom. Are all the teachers doing the SEL lessons? Are they talking about the PBIS skills? I mean, I want to say that all my fellow teachers are, but, you know, we do see some students who are still having issues with these. So maybe those students either can be pulled out of class, maybe 30 minutes a day and do group therapy, but not therapy in particular, but mostly like working on PBIS skills, giving them examples and then letting them practice them. Because it's one thing to talk about it with them in the morning and go over it and review it. I think some of them do need that play-by-play and seeing it happen in real time. Most of them are visual learners, so they can get that practice in. I think that's something that we definitely need to do. And then that's something we should do at home, too. And I think parents, you know, they probably feel like, you know, what the precious time that I have with my kids, I want to be spending it with, you know, leisure activities and, you know, maybe not something so heavy, but those can be implemented throughout the day, you know. You can always say, you know what happens if I didn't want to do this and this, you know, like hypotheticals, and talk about it with them or even just ask them about their day. You'll be able to not only learn about them, but you'll also be able to help them solve problems. Maybe they weren't even problems that they had, or it was maybe a conflict that they saw from across the schoolyard. And then you can ask them questions like, how would you have handled that? These type of conversations can be 5 to 10 minute conversations every day. But it can also tell you how your child is doing, and it all could also give you an opportunity to give them insight on ideas that a teacher or, you know, school admin hasn't thought of, and it's something that they can take back with them to the classroom. So I think having those conversations at home is very important. It's something that we should start doing, or if you're already doing it, continue to do it.
1: Good advice. And that is Perla Badena, a fourth grade educator for Seaview Elementary School in the Coachella Valley Unified School District. Perla, thanks for joining us today on Education Insight.
0: Thank you so much for having me.
1: Kara Molina has spent the past several months working on the issue of struggling 9-year-olds from a district level. She's the Executive Director for Health and Wellness Services in the Ontario Montclair School District, where she oversees the comprehensive system of care for social, emotional, and mental health in the largest pre-K through 8 district in California. Kara, thanks for joining the conversation.
2: Thank you for having me.
1: We just got to speaking with a fourth grade teacher out in the Coachella Valley, talking about what she's experiencing in her classroom. But your district is also seeing 9-year-olds having unusual issues, aren't you?
2: We are. We're seeing just increased evidence of difficulty with things like emotional regulation, you know, a really low executive functioning skills, lots of difficulty with establishing positive relationships and just really having

0: having those skills needed to even access their education and things like organization. And so really seeing a little bit of a delay in the development of those skills.
1: How are your teachers typically helping those kids when they're having difficulties?
0: You know, so we always like to talk about behavior, and it's two sides of the same coin. We have those externalizing behaviors where we're seeing kiddos act out, having strong emotions and inability to regulate themselves. And then on the other side of that coin, we're really seeing those internalizing behaviors, those social emotional skills, even seeing incredibly low data points of things like self-efficacy, you know, even the ability to believe in themselves. And so what we're supporting our teachers with is we train in things like trauma-informed care, restorative practices, how to implement social-emotional learning, both in dedicated instructional minutes and integrated through the learning day.
1: So how does the Ontario Montclair School District provide a larger network of support?
0: I'm really proud of what we've been able to accomplish, in all honesty. We really take on that whole child, whole family, whole community perspective. Uh-huh. And so it really starts in providing tiered support with that foundational instructional piece. You know, the old saying says, if you want a child to read, you teach. If you want a child to do math computations, you teach. So it's the same thing with, externalizing behaviors and those social-emotional skills. So we want to encourage that teaching. So it starts with that foundational tiered first, where we're supporting, guiding, delivering professional development, both to teachers and our behavioral support staff, teaching them just really, you know, what those expectations look like, what do some of these social skills look like, modeling, et cetera, et cetera. But we know that that's not enough right now. And so we actually have two staff members at each of our 33 schools that are dedicated to providing additional support in those behavioral health skills. So if what's happening in the classroom isn't enough, they have the ability to pull them out and either do small group or one-on-one social skills lessons, teaching and behavioral expectations, lots of, mentoring maybe. So lots of tiered support in that way, but we don't stop there. We continue with our tiered services. After that, if a more intensive service is needed, in my department, like I mentioned a moment ago, we do have graduate level mental health interns, and we have licensed clinical therapists. So we're able to provide both small group and increased intensity individual clinical therapy counseling sessions.
1: Kara, let me ask you this. What are you hearing from others in your line of work, from other school districts? Are these sort of practices that you're describing from the Ontario Montclair School District, are those happening in other parts of the Inland Empire or the Coachella Valley?
0: I do see many of our school districts leaning in this way. Our governor did have his initiative to increase behavioral health services to all of our students. And so we are seeing a lot more funding being provided to districts so that they can increase those services.
1: No doubt, Kara, there are a number of parents that are listening right now and might be identifying with this topic and wondering, what can I do to help my kids begin to open up and catch up on their social skills and get back to where they're supposed to be?
0: My advice is to ask lots and lots of questions. Sometimes as parents, and I'm a parent and a grandparent myself, so totally understand that. But sometimes as parents, we're not aware of all the programs and services available to our students in their own school districts or in the community. So I would always recommend to start by asking. We are fortunate that we have those behavioral health individuals at all of our schools. We call them outreach consultants. And so I can direct our families to that individual. If their schools don't have that, definitely ask the front office, ask the principal, because there might be things like we're doing. For example, we're really helping families by providing workshops about student engagement and how to build connections and how to integrate those wonderful behavioral practices that we do in our schools how do they do that at home? How do they do social emotional learning at home? And so definitely want to encourage those families that are listening to ask the questions. And if the answer isn't, yes, we have something that you're looking for, advocate for it. Mm-hmm. Ask, how can I be part of the solution so that we can bring this to our school?
1: Carol Molina, the Executive Director for the Health and Wellness Services Department in the Ontario Montclair School District. Kara, thanks so much for joining us on Education Insight today. I understand you're at a conference right now, so thank you for sneaking away to take our call.
0: It has been my honor and my pleasure. Thank you.
1: On next week's show, we're joined by Harvard and Caltech researcher and author Jenny Stevens. She's one of the nation's top experts on climate literacy, and she says our colleges are not preparing students to lead the country through the climate issues of the coming decades. But she says it's doable. For Education Insight, I'm Lacey Kendall. Have a great week.
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0: Dine close by eating at the shops, which hosts a variety of delicious food.
1: The Glen offers roommate matching, which pairs you up with a roommate that has similar interests as you.
0: The Glen provides you with a place that you can call home.
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0: Coyote PR has taught me that there's more to public relations than just press releases and statistics. It's creative, experimental, and collaboration at its best.
1: Coyote PR made me realize the importance of having real-world, hands-on experience in the field before joining the workforce.
2: Coyote PR helped me understand how fun public relations can be and helped me decide that this is something I want to do for the rest of my life.
3: Coyote PR helped me realize how important networking is and how it can open new opportunities for you.
4: Coyote PR has taught me how to effectively communicate with the public.
5: Coyote PR has expanded my understanding of public relations after learning from individuals in the industry of entertainment and civil engineering.
6: The thing I like most about Coyote PR is all the guest speakers we've had. It's been nice to learn about all the different areas of PR that we can go into.
7: Coyote PR has really shown me that there are so many things I could do with my degree. I don't feel so boxed in anymore with my major.
0: Coyote PR. Practice makes professional.
8: So he gonna pull up to me with this beat. I'm like, hold on. I put his play on. I'm like, what you gonna do to this? We gonna see.

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1: Welcome to the Cal Talks podcast series. I'm Kelly Kluke from the studios of Coyote Radio and Advertising in the College of Arts and Letters on the campus of California State University, San Bernardino. We are a dynamic and caring community of students, faculty, and staff members united by a passion for the arts and humanities. Our college inspires students and prepares them for the rapidly changing cultural and employment environment of the 21st century. Our classes are taught by faculty who are experts in their fields, providing students with tools for success in a world that values written and oral communication skills, analysis, critical thinking, and creativity. Let's get started. On this episode, we're spending time with Professor, Department of English, Mr. Jonathan Robinson Anthony. Welcome.
2: Hi, thank you.
1: We have a list of things for you here today, but first, you have a list of things you're involved with on campus and things you've done in the past. Please tell us.
2: Yes. So I have been here at Cal State San Bernardino since 2022. Yay. And in my time here, I've mostly been focused on putting together a speech and language pathology program. So these past few years, I have played SLP coordinator, or speech and language pathology coordinator. I am currently one of the principal investigators in our language and speech sciences lab on campus. So that's our speech and language pathology students, them getting access to research and research methods. I'm also our linguistics coordinator. So not only do I do speech and language pathology, but also typical or normal communication in linguistics. So quite a few roles.
1: And where is the lab?
2: The lab itself, we're kind of in this area of flux right now. Right now, we're occupying the linguistics lab in UH054, but we're looking to move the lab upstairs to the third floor. So that's more of a stay tuned, the physical lab location. But otherwise, we do meet via Zoom on Tuesdays at 5:30, and that's open to, you know, any student who's interested in communication sciences and disorders research.
1: You have got to have a lot of background in education yourself to have all these roles. Tell us. Did you go to college straight out of high school?
2: I did. So I grew up in the San Gabriel Valley in West Covina, and I went straight to 4-year university out of high school, UC Irvine. That was always kind of my plan to go to a UC. I always wanted to be a physician or in the health sciences in some way, shape, or form. So I knew, you know, getting a 4-year degree from a UC would be the way to go. In hindsight, it totally was not the way. So I can tell you more about that. So I went to UC Irvine for a few years. I was pre-med major. I wanted to, really work with people and help them feel better. And organic chemistry, that is what did me in. And I think that's a very common story. So I quickly kind of changed routes. I went into philosophy as a major, thinking that maybe I wanted to take my passion for language in the legal route. You know, there's a lot that you do with reading and writing and public speaking in the legal profession. And after interning at a law firm, I again found out that is not quite what I am prepared for. That was a very fast life, but not my speed. So it wasn't until I left UC Irvine for a few years and I came back to school at Cal State East Bay after having some heart-to-heart conversations with friends and family about my career and what I wanted to do in life that I discovered speech-language pathology. I've always been very interested in language, and I've always been interested in health sciences and helping people. So when I learned about this world of communication science and disorders, it just seemed like it was meant for me, although the field's been around for well longer than how old I am. So I finished my first bachelor's degree in human development at Cal State East Bay with the concentration in early childhood development. That was me getting my foundations in humans and human development. At that time, you were able to apply to grad schools in speech language pathology without a background in speech language pathology. But right as I was finishing my undergraduate degree, things kind of changed in the field. So I had to get a second bachelor's degree in communication science and disorders. And I did that at Utah State. So I have my Bachelor of Arts in Human Development, Bachelor's of Science in Communication Sciences and Disorders from Utah State, as well as my Master's of Science in Speech and Language Pathology from San Francisco State. Yeah, I really did think that would be the end of academia for me. I was done with my master's degree. I was ready to go practice and be a speech and language pathologist. Research called me. I did a master's thesis. I did some writing on cognitive control and speech sound development in bilinguals, and I wanted to continue down that route. So in my final year of master's program, I put together an application for San Diego State and UC San Diego's joint doctoral program in language and communication disorders. And to my surprise, they accepted me, and that's where I spent 6 years before coming here to Cal State San Bernardino.
1: How many years total were you in school?
2: I mean, technically, I still am in school,
1: yeah,
2: right?
1: Yes, you are.
2: So I have been out of school for a total of, 5 years from zero to birth, from zero to five, and then 4 years off. So I've been out of school for a total of 9 years of my life. Other than that, I've been in
1: right,
2: academia.
1: I phrased that exactly how you answered it too.
2: So I'll start by saying that speech language pathology and communicative sciences and disorders, you know, it's an interdisciplinary field. So we pull from linguistics and education, special education, medicine, neuroscience, psychology.
1: How is it under English here?
2: So we are under English because of the crew, so to say, that put forth this initiative of beginning our speech language pathology program here at Cal State San Bernardino came from the English department. Now, they were linguistics majors or linguistics faculty, so that is very closely aligned with what we do in speech language pathology. We're interested in the study of language and its breakdown. And so it just seemed like a natural kind of start for us. So is it common to find a speech language pathology program in an English department? I would say that this is very unique to us, but it's also what makes us very special.
1: Then your degree, if you're one of our students, is going to be in English with...
2: So this is what we're currently working on. We're housed in the English department. We currently offer a minor in speech language pathology and a post-baccalaureate certificate in speech language pathology. Both of them are geared towards foundational knowledge to apply for graduate programs in speech language pathology. However, we don't currently offer a bachelor's degree. So it's either our current students can take these courses as part of a minor in conjunction with their major, or if they're already graduated students and they're coming back to get those classes, they would get a certificate to show that they have completed those courses for that foundation.
1: And
2: knowledge.
1: On the health aspect, because we touched on that a little bit, what are some of the jobs students can get after graduating under this?
2: I'm glad you asked, because this is something that we really want to work on as we are building our programs here at Cal State San Bernardino. Currently, students who graduate with a bachelor's degree in communication science and disorders, or any of the majors that fall into that, speech language pathology, hearing sciences, etc., there isn't a clear job path for those students. In order to practice as a speech language pathologist, you have to have your master's degree and certification through our national governing body, the American Speech Language Hearing Association. Conversely, there are two-year universities that offer what's known as a speech language pathology assistant certification or program. Once graduating from that two-year program, you can get certified through the state to practice as a speech language pathologist assistant. So those would be the only direct career paths, either the two-year route or going into the graduate program. So what we're trying to change is our students who are graduating with their bachelor's degrees and they aren't necessarily going straight into a master's program, what jobs can we get for them? So we're looking into what our two-year universities are doing and seeing if that's something that we'd be able to offer to our students with a bachelor's degree as well.
1: How long has this been in existence here?
2: To my understanding, the inception of the speech language pathology program has been a long time coming, but maybe really got serious around 2020, right when COVID happened. We didn't offer our first classes until 2022 when I was hired. So we're fresh into our minor and post-bac certificate programs. where are we going? We're looking to elevate our minor to a bachelor's degree. So that's going to be, our next step. We are looking to begin our master's program in speech language pathology, our first cohort to begin in fall of 2027. So please stay tuned for that as well. And, you know, we're really interested in making this an affordable, making this a realistic option for our students to go from undergraduate to graduate to getting a job. So we're also interested in our accelerated 4+1 program. And that's something that we're talking about. So yeah, stay tuned for that as well.
1: Let's talk about your personal stuff here. What do you like about living and teaching in the Inland Empire?
2: I really appreciate the Inland Empire's energy. It's people, the students here. I didn't grow up too far from the Inland Empire. The San Gabriel Valley is just a hop, skip, and jump down the 210 or 10 freeway. The Inland Empire, I will say, growing up, it was always a rivalry, it seemed. It was, oh, you're from the IE, I'm from the SGV. and so that was always fun. But now that I'm an adult, I'd much rather be in an Inland Empire. For very practical reasons, affordability, housing. I live in San Bernardino. I will speak very honestly, right? So there are not a lot of affordable places in California to live. I don't think that's a shock to anyone. But San Bernardino is affordable. San Bernardino is this gem. I try to tell my colleagues, it's a gem that's just hidden out here with beautiful landscaping and backdrop of the mountains and our proximity to the beach if we want to get there, or the mountains if we want to get there, or the desert if that's where you want to be. So I don't like to tout it too much, because then the influx, I'm trying to avoid that. But I live here in San Bernardino. Getting to and from various major cities in Southern California, it's so much easier to do from the Inland Empire. This is a hub for travel and transportation. But other reasons too. I'm always learning new things about the Inland Empire, specifically San Bernardino. It's the largest county in the United States. We have the largest outdoor amphitheater in the United States. So much culture that happens in the Inland Empire. It's a melting pot of so many different heritages and languages and cultures. Here on campus at Cal State San Bernardino, we have the Egyptology Museum. Is that, where else are we going to be able to find that in our backyards?
1: It is wonderful. Rafma, ancient artifacts, display of Egyptian stuff. There's stuff from like 4,000 years ago.
2: They don't have that down the freeway at our sister colleges, so.
1: It's pretty cool.
2: It's really cool.
1: Let's talk about music. What kind of music do you like? What do you listen to? And do you have some favorite artists, bands you can name for us?
2: Sure. So my love of languages has really taken me on a journey when it comes to music. Of course, I love my pop artists, who's new, who's hot, who's in right now. You can name any name on the top 100 list, and I'm probably listening to them. But I'm also very interested in Spanish language music. Right now, I'm listening to Caliuchis. She does both English and Spanish music. Of course, I'm into the Bad Bunnies, and maybe a little bit older, like Cheyenne and Maná. So I'm really into a lot of Spanish language music, but I also really do enjoy French as well.
1: How did you get into that?
2: Well, I grew up studying languages very frequently on my own. It was how I passed my time. So I studied French. I studied Spanish. There's a litany of languages, and I won't go into that list because it can get quite boring, but I've touched on a lot of different languages. So French was just one that stood out to me because of its proximity to Spanish, as well as the connection that I have with my family in Louisiana and a very small French background that comes into play. Now, it's been a while since I've had to have conversations in French, at least, but English and Spanish I feel pretty confident in. And, you know, depending on the time of day, I might say Italian. I just went there for the summer, so it's fresh on my mind. But
1: tell us about that. Where'd you go and who'd you go with?
2: So I went with my spouse. We went for a wedding for a friend to Siena in Tuscany. Side note, my sister's name is Sina. It was just serendipitous. It was so nice. I would go back. If I could find one of those dollar or 1 euro chateaus, that's definitely on the plan for the future.
1: As far as hobbies, what do you like to do in your spare time?
2: My guilty pleasure, I love video gaming. I mean, the escapism of it all, it's very straightforward. You turn on the power, you pick up your controller, and you can be anyone, anywhere in the world.
1: It's a mind exercise,
2: it
1: too.
2: It definitely is.
1: You got to be engaged.
2: I will also say that there is some research behind video gamers and their hand-eye coordination, their cognitive flexibility. So I will say that maybe I'm doing it for some of those reasons and not just because I am avoiding my responsibilities.
1: Let's talk about food. What are some of your favorite foods? Two-part. Your favorite food, and are you a chef or cook?
2: My favorite food, I would say I have a food group. I love Asian fusion. I love Chinese food, Japanese food, sushi, Thai. You can take me to any place, and this is probably what I'm going to order off of the menu. That said, I can cook if necessary. I can, you know, open the cook-

0: vocabulary to discuss that. I want to give them the concepts to understand the processes that make up how I am able to create a message and send it to you, and how you are able to pick up that message and interpret its meaning, and how we come to an agreement on what's being said. So we start from the very basics of sound, right? How do we create sound, and how we put those sounds together and give them meaning? It seems very small, but it's a very big part of how we communicate. And from there, over the semester, we'll build up. So putting sounds together, create words, putting words together to create sentences, putting sentences together to pragmatically get our points across, and then putting that all together within a variety of different language groups. English is not the only language in the world, so we like to touch on what other languages do as well.
1: This is all important to human beings.
0: I would say so, yes. It's my passion, so I can speak on this ad nauseum. My interest in linguistics is not only in the typical communication, what is normal, what is average, but when it's a breakdown in communication, how do we repair those? This is where my interest in speech language pathology comes into play. So yeah, I'm just very happy to have found my way in life in this career.
1: It looks like we're very blessed to have you here on campus. Let's talk about students who leave one of your courses. What do you hope that they'll take with them?
0: If nothing else, I hope that they take a passion for language and a passion for learning. I think that you can teach vocabulary, and I think that you can learn concepts through experience and maturity. But when it comes to passion, that's something that you really have to find. And so I'm hoping that they're finding that in my classes.
1: We've been spending time with Professor, Department of English, Jonathan Robinson. Anthony, thank you so much.
0: Thank you. Thanks for having me.
1: Glad you could join us for another episode in the Cal Talks podcast series. 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
1: All right. Hello and welcome to Life in the Balance 2023 version. 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
2: Hello.
1: We are so excited to be back, so excited to be here in 2023, showing up with more Life in the Balance episodes. 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
2: Welcome back. How are you doing?
1: I'm doing all right. I'm excited. I'm refreshed, rejuvenated, re-energized.
2: Do you feel all those things?
1: No. Some of them. No, I do. I do. I there's something about the new year that is always kind of exciting and refreshing, and you know, you kind of get a new start. So, you know, I'm feeling those things.
2: Good. Me too. Me too.
1: Did you get to, you know, break away and get some?
2: You know me. I did some breaking away. Yeah, I took a vacation, as did you, and we'll talk about that later.
1: Yeah.
2: But I took some time off, recharged, refreshed.
1: Yeah. I did find, I have to admit, you know, man, it hits you fast when you come back.
2: Yeah.
1: Right? I got the break and you know, enjoyed it and got some time away and whatever. But man, that hamster wheel starts humming fast.
2: I feel like it's one day that I'm back and then I'm feeling refreshed, calm, relaxed, and the day after that, it's a train has hit me.
1: Right. I mean, I do think there is something to, you know, some resilience, some buffer that being on that break, being on that vacation gives us, that helps prepare us for when we get back.
2: Right.
1: But it's
2: it's brutal.
1: I tell you.
2: It's brutal.
1: Yeah. Too funny.
2: Yeah. I wanted to ask you, we made some goals last year.
1: We did.
2: Have you made any changes? Are you feeling like your work-life balance has improved? Have you thought about those things at all?
1: You're just going to make me my failures right off the bat.
2: I can go first.
1: No. Totally cool. I think that there are things in place, right?
2: Yeah.
1: In terms of some of them are mindset kinds of things, right? So just thinking about, you know, like one of the things, for example, that I shared at the end of the year last year was, you know, how important it is to identify what your priorities are and then make sure you're investing in them. I'm meaning those non-work priorities,
2: yes.
1: Right? And so I do feel like, you know, when I think about some of the things I want to do with my kids or spend time at home, or things I want to do with V, my wife, at home, right? That I'm doing all right heading into this year about sort of, you know, being clear about what those things are and identifying some things I can do to engage in those, right?
2: Yeah.
1: To invest in those. And,
2: yeah.
1: And you know, that's the thing that I always say, right? Is that you want to invest in those things.
2: Mm-hmm.
1: But it's hit and miss in terms of execution.
2: Okay.
1: Right. And so, in fact, I was just, it's interesting that you asked this, because just yesterday I was talking about how there's my youngest son is doing a play,
2: mm-hmm.
1: right? And it's part of the community theater and it's his first one and he's enjoying it and he's really excited. And it was going to kind of be my thing to help him with that, right? And, like, there's already been, like, two things where, you know, V just did it because I couldn't do it and I wasn't there for time. And I was thinking about that yesterday, and honestly, it made me sad. And I was like, wait a minute. Like, you're already, you know, and this is February 2, right?
2: Yeah, yeah.
1: So, you know, so execution is of course, is always the struggle.
2: Right.
1: But I think having identified some of those things that I want to be doing and prioritizing makes it, means that I more quickly can see, oh, wait a minute, I'm messing up, right? That I had said that was something I want to do. Whereas when it's just broad in general of, oh, I want to spend more time at home, well, there's no markers for that, right? It's harder to track when you're struggling.
2: Yeah.
1: So I do feel that's going to be helpful for me, right? Those goals are identified, they're clearer, they're more precise. And so I'll be like, oops, okay, I need to fix that.
2: That sounds like a victory to me.
1: I'm counting it as a win.
2: It's a win.
1: Yeah.
2: The play's not for a month, so you have plenty of time.
1: There you go.
2: Yeah.
1: There you go.
2: Oh, good.
1: How about you? Same question.
2: Yeah. Oops. We're good.
1: We good? All right. Don't worry about that. That was just a glitch in the matrix. We're back.
2: I feel like last semester, before the break, I was looking at all the issues I needed to address in my life. And since then, I think I've really hit them head on and I've done a lot better with work-life balance.
1: Outstanding.
2: Yeah.
1: What's some of that mean?
2: I think I'm saying no to things when I feel overwhelmed and being communicative about being overwhelmed. I'm making to-do lists the night before of things I want to accomplish the following day. And that just makes my next day so much easier. It's shocking how helpful that is.
1: Now, let me ask, is that a list of work things or is it both?
2: It's usually 2 to 3 work things that I want to accomplish and sprinkled in some fun things that I want to make sure that I'm doing for myself.
1: Hang out with Mark, that
2: exactly.
1: kind of stuff.
2: Exactly. The big thing for me, and I'm going to sound pretentious and bougie by saying this, but I joined a yoga studio and I've been really focused on meditation and mindfulness and completely prioritizing being present. And it's been the best thing for my mental health. It's been so good for my job and staying focused and being present. I'm very excited about.
1: That's outstanding.
2: Yeah.
1: You know, there's a growing literature on that too, right? Showing that some of those yoga and mindfulness kinds of interventions are really helpful for folks trying to manage work stress and, you know, being able to disengage once they're home. And yeah,
2: it's been something I've wanted to do for a very long time. And for some reason, it's just hard to carve out that extra time for something like that. But it's worth the time. I'm really happy about it.
1: You got to teach me not the yoga, although maybe, but just how to do that, how to carve out that time for things like that. Because you're right. It almost seems like, wait a minute, I'm not doing enough, right?
2: Yes.
1: So, but that's the whole point.
2: I look forward to it at the end of work. It's like, this is where I'm going, what I'm doing. And I think after a few days of doing it, you see the value and benefit, and there's nothing more important to carve out time for, I think.
1: Wow, that's awesome. All right, well, hey, I might start showing up at class.
2: Yeah, come visit.
1: I'm not very bendy. That's the problem. So yoga is a little bit intimidating.
2: I'm not either. I really just go for the mental health space, but either way.
1: Nice.
2: Yeah.
1: So those were our vacations.
2: That was it.
1: No.
2: Well.
1: What else happened?
2: We both went to Mexico.
1: We did. Though not together.
2: Not together.
1: No.
2: With the same person.
1: We could have. We could have. Right.
2: Yeah.
1: Yeah. Yeah. I had a short trip to Mexico for a family wedding, which was great. Beautiful, wonderful to get away. But I struggled.
2: Did you?
1: I struggled with, you know, there was some stuff that was coming up for work, right? So it was break, but this was right at the first week of January. So, you know, we were coming up on the beginning of the semester, had a bunch of stuff on campus going on the week after returning from the trip. And admittedly, it was on my mind.
2: Yeah.
1: And I struggled. We were there. We did like a Thursday to Sunday thing. And it was probably Saturday morning before I was like, oh, okay. I'm relaxing. You know, I was ruminating. I was, you know, struggling to sleep. I was waking up feeling the heaviness of, you know, because that's the whole thing, right? You're supposed to be there to get away. You're supposed to let. So I'm feeling that well, I don't know if that pressure is the right word. It's like, yeah, rough time, right? The pressure of enjoying Cabo, right? But, you know, right? So I realize that sounds dumb, but that is what I felt, right? Yeah. Like, I'm like, okay, I'm supposed to break away, but this stuff is on my mind. So it did. Yeah, it took a while. It about half the trip was probably eaten up by that, which is a shame.
2: Yeah. So you just have to do longer next time.
1: Have to do longer, which you know a lot about.
2: I do.
1: Longer trips.
2: I do. Actually, my trip was twice the length of yours. Yeah. I know.
1: It was.
2: I was better at unplugging.
1: Were you able to just sort of immediately?
2: I completely unplugged, but I guess we have different kind of jobs where mine is out of office. Email someone else, please. But yours is a little different.
1: Elements of it are, right? But also it's how you set it up, I suppose. Mm-hmm. Like I should have done a better job before leaving of not having things that I thought were on my plate.
2: Could you have done that?
1: I don't know, but I got to look at that.
2: Okay.
1: But I think that's it. I do think, I mean, you know, I don't want to jump into the luxury part that I so easily fall into, but I do kind of think that's part of the answer, right? It's taking responsibility and looking, you know, like, do I really believe work can't go on without me?
2: Right.
1: If I do, that's awful obnoxious of me, right? Yeah. Like an awful narcissistic, like, like it's going to go on without me. Mm-hmm. And so yeah, I got to do a better job of setting it up before I leave so that the things take care of themselves.
2: Yeah. I think you might be doing another trip soon. So
1: am I?
2: Yeah. I mean, your wife asked me to maybe watch your kids. So
1: you've been dropping hints about this. I can't wait to go. I don't know where or when or how, but...
2: So you'll have another opportunity. These opportunities will come up again. Don't worry.
1: Well, I appreciate. I mean, I don't want to turn this into a trite thing, but you are the vacation queen, as we have discussed many times. And I like that not only do you role model vacation outstandingness, but you also support it in others by watching my kids. Thank you.
2: Absolutely. I want people to enable me the same way. So it's a community effort here of us all to take care of each other's mental health and well-being.
1: I love it. That's great. Larry, I'm here to support you. Oh, man. Well, and that's kind of what we're going to talk about today, right? What are we here for? We kind of wanted to do that, right? And recap a little bit about how where we are and how our break went and how we're doing with 2023 goals. Mm-hmm. But what we really want to talk about today is
2: vacation, the benefits of vacation and how important it is to take time off of work.
1: Absolutely.
2: Yeah.
1: And cue me wanting to sing, but not being able to sing the song Vacation by the Go-Go's. I tried it earlier. Well, it didn't go very well.
2: Okay.
1: So we'll skip it.
2: Save it for karaoke night.
1: Right.
2: We know very well that stress is the worst thing for your health and well-being. It's one of the biggest detriments about work is that it just piles this stress on top of you. Mm-hmm. So creating time and space away from work to detach and even for greater lengths of time if you can for vacation is really an amazing thing to do for your body.
1: So vacation can mean 2 weeks in Cabo or two, right?
2: Yeah.
1: But there's also what I'm hearing you say, I think, is that vacations can be smaller, can be shorter, but you're at least breaking away and you're giving your body and your mind time to be away from the stressors, to recoup, to rejuvenate.
2: Mm-hmm. I've read so much about how your brain is a tool that you should use sometimes, and sometimes you need to set it down and let it not be working. If you had your washing machine running 24 hours a day, it would start to wear down really quick. Give it some rest.
1: Right.
2: You know, wear a shirt twice. I mean.
1: What's that smell? Now I understand. I've been wondering that.
2: Au natural. This is some Francais. This is how we do.
1: Outstanding. Yeah. No, that's the key though, right? Mm-hmm. It's like the constant go. I mean, we know the demands of work. We beat that drum every time we're here talking but the reality is we have to proactively kind of take control, disengage, right? Disconnect and vacation.
2: Right. And what's surprising is that there's so many people who don't take that opportunity. a 2019 study by U.S. Travel Association said 55% of Americans do not use some or all of their vacation days.
1: Amazing.
2: It's wild.
1: Right. That must, like, knock you out, like, as someone who... Right, right. I mean, you use everyone and then you steal others and you use those vacation days. And
2: the math doesn't add up on my vacation days.
1: Right, right, right.
2: I don't know where these numbers are coming from.
1: Last year, I vacationed 386 days.
2: Who's an accounting? Who's doing these? I don't know what's going on.
1: Right.
2: Yeah.
1: But that's amazing, right? But it's true. I see it. I mean, I see it in my role here on campus and where we're constantly reminding, you know, project personnel to, hey, take your vacation days,
2: right.
1: Take your vacations.
2: Right.
1: I see it informally among my friends.
2: Right.
1: Right. People just reluctant to take vacation. What's that about?
2: What is that about?
1: You don't understand it at all. You're like, it's inexplicable.
2: It is a little hard for me to wrap my head
1: for
2: around,
1: sure.
2: But.
1: For sure.
2: People get into habits and routines. They feel like they might lose their job if they leave, and mm-hmm. Mm-hmm. they might become less valuable. Work can't go on without them. What are some other reasons?
1: Yeah, no, you're absolutely yeah. right. And I think, you know, I always think it's helpful to look at it in the larger context too, right? So, because a lot of individual behaviors, of course, are explained by, or certainly strongly influenced by, social norms and other mm-hmm. things, right? And the

0: I don't remember now exactly what it said, but the headline I was looking at said something like, you know, Americans have the fewest vacation days available and they still don't use them, right? Like, you know.
1: Is it just like an undervaluing of rest? Our culture doesn't value...
0: It's got to be part of it, right? This recognition that our value is wrapped up in our performance, mm-hmm. and, you know, so we have this sort of false sense, I'll call it, mm-hmm. of got to be there, got to be present, got to be, right, you know.
1: Do you think it's also, this is heavy.
0: Uh-oh.
1: Do you think it's also tied to capitalism and that jobs are kind of considered so discretionary and can be gone at any moment? But if you go to France, nobody gets fired. You work for 1,000 years for the same place.
0: I need a data point on that.
1: We've been giggling today. Let's be back and we'll talk more about vacation in just a minute.
0: And France.
1: France.

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0: Please send us your questions if you have any for the show. 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
1: All right. Sorry about the abrupt ending. We had a little bit of a technical difficulty.
0: It's how it is in the showbiz world.
1: It is. It is. You know, people just don't understand, and I can't even explain it. But thankfully, we got a crack squad here. Amy's a rock star, too, and she got us up and running.
0: Ready to hit the ground
1: running. Ready to hit the ground running.
0: All right.
1: So we were talking about how, A, the United States has sort of pretty low expectations for what employees should have as vacation time, mm-hmm. right? Or pretty low reality, right? But also that we're not very good at taking advantage of our vacation time. What was the quote you gave? Was it 55%?
0: 55%.
1: I mean, think about
0: that. Don't use their vacation time.
1: Right. And I see it, so I know it, right?
0: But
1: it, you know.
0: It's hard to understand.
1: It is hard to understand. So we were talking a little bit, and I wanted to come back to this before we jump to the next thing, mm-hmm. about why that is the case. Mm-hmm. In other words, you know, there's not much of it, and yet we're still not taking advantage of it. Why does that happen? Do you know? I don't mean that as a quiz show question.
0: I came up with a theory just as you said that, though.
1: Okay. Go for it.
0: This is completely no data supporting it.
1: Life it.
0: Since we have such a small, scarce amount of vacation days given to us, maybe we hoard them more and are afraid to use them. Yeah, if they were abundant, we might use more vacation.
1: Interesting.
0: Oh, that's so smart. Okay, do you have any
1: Clearly. I bow at the altar here. We need an economist, right? That's an economic theory. We need an economist to come help us out with that. But I could see that, right? Mm-hmm. That there's just the heightened value to it, so we protect it. Mm-hmm. But then, of course, we protect it so much that it ends up never being used,
0: right?
1: Crazy. Yeah, no, I can see that. I did read, you know, there was a recent study that was looking at some of this work, and one of the things they talked about, which I thought was interesting, was that one of the reasons people choose not to use their vacation time is because they don't believe they can effectively disengage during that time. Mm-hmm. So the assumption, I guess, is that they weigh the costs that they perceive by taking time, like, okay, I'm going to get behind, or I'm going to come back and I'm going to have a pile of work, mm-hmm. or, right? So there's these mm-hmm. negatives. And the positive, which would be, I'm going to disengage and I'm going to rejuvenate. And if they don't believe they can do that, mm-hmm. then they're less likely to take the time.
0: That's wild.
1: Wild, yeah. Right? But it's kind of wrapped up in that in this larger problem that we keep talking about, which is, you know, the stressors that work tends to put on us, because what we're basically saying, if you know, in that example, we're basically saying I'm going to be so stressed about my workload mm-hmm. that I will not be able to disengage during break, and therefore I will not take break. Mm-hmm, I won't vacation.
0: Mm-hmm, mm-hmm. And I don't know that it's entirely untrue. Like, I know before I leave for vacation,

0: situation that 2 days before are a stressful nightmare. Mm-hmm. It's wrapping up projects, delegating, closing loose ends. It's stressful. Right. I've been on a train to LAX before, frantically making calls and sending emails. Right. It's a real thing.
1: Right. No, the 30 minutes before your flight takes off on any vacation, you're like... Right. And true. I've been there as well. Right.
0: Yes.
1: Those emails are flying out.
0: Right. Yeah. And when you come back, there's a mound. Mm-hmm. There's mm-hmm. a mound. So.
1: Yep. Yeah. So that's, you know, they referred to it as detachment self-efficacy, mm-hmm. right? That mm-hmm. people's confidence to be able to detach meaningfully.
0: Mm-hmm.
1: And so, but, you know, one of the things I think about, you know, when I was reading that was about how, you know, part of it is how our work is set up and structured. Right, so that a lot of our jobs are set up and structured such that yeah, we've got to be there to do these things. Mm-hmm. We're counted on for that, and it's expected. Mm-hmm. So I think one of the things that makes it challenging is that it's hard to find all of the ways that you need to set work aside so that you can go. Right. In other words, you know, like we were talking before and you were asking me, like, you know, I was telling about my own struggle with mm-hmm. with detaching on our vacation over break. And, you know, you asked, well, you know, did you prepare for it and did you set it aside or whatever?
0: Mm-hmm.
1: And I think, yeah, it's really hard to find ways to make sure work's going to be fine while you're gone, mm-hmm. or at least it feels that it's hard, mm-hmm. right? And I think that lowers the efficacy, that lowers our confidence.
0: Mm.
1: I don't know.
0: Does that mean delegating someone else to do it, or putting, or being able to let go and have confidence that?
1: Yeah, right, right. Part of it is that, right? Part of it is being able to delegate better. Mm-hmm. Part of it is having systems in place
0: right.
1: You know, and I think one. I don't know where this fits in on the individual level, but I think, you know, so many organizations run so thin,
0: mm-hmm.
1: right? Like
0: yep.
1: there's no backups, there's no layers.
0: Yes.
1: You know, the kind of thing where if one person is out sick, there's some aspect of that organization that can't get done that day
0: right.
1: because nobody else does that function or does that job. And that to me is at the root of this problem as well. And I realize that as individuals, there's not much we can do about that, right? And mm-hmm. so, you know, somebody listening to this is like, yeah, great, another problem I can't solve because it's out of my hands. But I do think in part the way our organizations are structured to be as thin, as lean as possible
0: mm-hmm.
1: means that, yeah, there are some things, if you're not there, they don't get done. So
0: I think you're so right that organizations are running lean and short on people. I think you can. Like, I had a client who wanted to meet right before my vacation. And I said, you know, I could pass this off to someone, but is it okay if we just meet up when I get back? Mm-hmm. And they were happy to push it off a couple weeks.
1: Mm-hmm.
0: So making that arrangement with other people, can this be moved a little bit? Mm-hmm. Can we, you know, thin out the work that happens for a little while?
1: Yeah, there's a mindset issue to it, right?
0: Yeah.
1: Like to recognize that not everything is urgent, not everything yeah. is must do now.
0: Yeah.
1: Yeah. Yeah. And then also, you know, how do we lead the charge, right? For leaders, for organizations to, you know, we don't need to be so lean. Right? Like part of empowering employees to make healthier decisions
0: yes.
1: and be comfortable going to work
0: mm-hmm.
1: is knowing that there's people who are still at the office who are going to make sure things get done.
0: Yeah.
1: And it's not that everything that I'm not doing while I'm gone is just piling up
0: right.
1: and creating problems for other people
0: yeah.
1: and or waiting for me when I get back, which I think that's got to be a ton of why people don't feel like they can disengage
0: mm-hmm.
1: because we know how much stuff just piles up when we're not there. I feel like I just depressed you.
0: Yeah, I got really stressed out.
1: Okay, we got to cut the show early today because we got to get back to the office.
0: I know. You have to take the time off. Your body needs it. Your mind needs it. You will come back to work a better person, less stressed. It's not optional. It's like, do you want to stay and be run into the ground and hating your job and wanting to quit? Or do you want a happy life and be a happy worker when you return back?
1: Yeah, that's the real deal, right? Like if we're not doing this detachment, if we're not taking vacations mm-hmm. or just detaching in whatever mm-hmm. you know, whatever ways we're afforded, the short-term implication
0: yeah.
1: is there, right? The stress, the strained relationships, etc.
0: Mm-hmm.
1: But the long-term implications are even graver.
0: Yeah.
1: Right? You're talking about long-term health complications.
0: need a vacation already.
1: What is it about vacations or the different types of vacations that we might, you know, indulge in or take advantage of that, you know, that help us? How does that work?
0: Yeah, so it seems kind of wild to talk about the different kind of vacations when nobody's taking vacations altogether.
1: Right.
0: But I'm going to go there for those sophisticated vacationers like myself.
1: And then we're going to talk about unicorns later, right? Other mythical creatures like people who take vacations.
0: Gosh. All right. So there are three different types of models of vacation.
1: All right.
0: From the vacation queen. Typical standard vacation when you completely unplug and go on an adventure and don't look at work.
1: Gotcha.
0: There's a staycation.
1: Okay.
0: Where you stay in your home.
1: But you're off work.
0: But you're off work.
1: Okay. All right.
0: And then there's a workcation, which is something I've been doing for many years but didn't know it.
1: What's a workcation?
0: Which is a vacation away from your home in which a significant amount of your time is dedicated to work. So maybe you're in Bali working on a report, but you're also in Bali. So
1: wow, that didn't sound hypothetical at all.
0: Oh, I've done it in Thailand. I did it in Colombia. Yeah.
1: Okay, now let me ask you a question about that. And I don't mean just to jump to that one.
0: Yeah.
1: But that, there's something immediate about that example that both scares me, but also, hey, it's kind of interesting.
0: Mm-hmm.
1: So part of being able to successfully vacation, right, and detach and get that rejuvenation, re-energized, et cetera, reduce stress, et cetera, is that we are, in fact, disengaging from work. Physically disengaging from work, psychologically disengaging from work.
0: Right.
1: But if we're mixing, mm-hmm. right? If we're workationing,
0: that's
1: a cool verb.
0: Yeah.
1: Can we do that?
0: Yeah.
1: We can.
0: Oh my gosh.
1: Yeah.
0: I did it in Mexico a couple of years ago for one of the first times, I guess. And you're in a brand new, beautiful environment where you go outside and you're in awe of a new culture, new food, new everything. And on top of it, somebody else is making your bed and putting fresh towels in your bathroom. So there's some luxury and relaxation that comes from getting rid of the mundane tasks of taking out the trash and things like that.
1: Gotcha.
0: So, yeah.
1: No, that makes a lot of sense, right? In other words, an important piece to making that work is making sure you're engaging in these new surroundings and the things that they are offering you and enjoying them. And so it's funny, I hadn't thought about it this way, but it's another example of boundary management, right? We talk about boundary management sometimes, but so now you're on vacation, but you're still managing boundaries because part of your time you're going to be focused on work and you know actively engaged in that and cognitively engaged in that, and then you're going to go sit on the beach and sip a Mai Tai and have a whatever, right?
0: Isn't that marvelous?
1: It would be, yeah. I have to say though, for me, I would struggle with that.
0: Okay, tell me why.
1: I would struggle with the workation. I would struggle workationing because I would have trouble turning it off cognitively.
0: Turning the work off or the vacation off?
1: The work off.
0: Okay.
1: I would have trouble turning the work off if it's there, if I know that that's part of my responsibility, right?
0: Yeah,
1: I'm not saying I'm not capable of learning how to do this,
0: willing to learn, of course.
1: You know, I'll read your book and all of that stuff.
0: But that's your struggle.
1: It's my struggle. That's correct.
0: But I think to me it's easier because as soon as I'm done at 5 o'clock, I get to go to the central square in Colombia, and you better believe I'm grinding away at that report to get out the door by 5 o'clock.
1: Right. Right. Oh, that's interesting. I wonder, you know, I don't know that there are data on this, but I would love to see, you know, like efficiency of work while on a workation.
0: Yeah.
1: Right?
0: I'm telling you though, I'm so much happier doing work. I enjoy it. I'm efficient for sure.
1: Mm-hmm.
0: I think I'm a better worker when I am either on vacation or I have one planned or if I don't have vacation on my calendar, I'm falling asleep at my desk, like,
1: fascinating.
0: Looking for
1: the next one.
0: Yeah, I don't know. I need it.
1: Yeah. Well, it's interesting, right? Because in many ways, that's a version of I mean, that type of a vacation where you're still working during mm-hmm. the day, but you're enjoying mm-hmm. being away at night. I mean, there's a version of that that is just the work family distinction as well, right? You're at work and then you come home and you have your family there, and you, mm-hmm. and so I could see, I guess, some of the same opportunities for engaging in those non-work activities that you might do that are so clear when you're on vacation, but they're there at home too, right? Not to say, see, we don't need vacations because we can just
0: mean.
1: Do it. But,
0: I see what you
1: but
0: mean.
1: If we applied that same mentality, mm-hmm. I guess I'm looking at this through my lens and yeah. trying to get my
0: yeah.
1: head on straight, right?
0: Yeah.
1: But you know, if you apply that same mentality of, look, focus on that time, be efficient, but then be done.
0: Mm-hmm.
1: And now that boundary is there and you've moved on to the next thing.
0: Yeah.
1: And if it's not, you know, the beach, but it's still, hey, you know, my family or,
0: yeah.
1: you know, is events at home.
0: Yeah. Yeah. Brilliant.
1: Does it matter? Like, is the best thing to do just a straight vacation?
0: I've thought a lot about this.
1: Uh-huh.
0: I think there are different times of the year, different times of your job, different feelings that you're needing for yourself personally.
1: Mm-hmm.
0: It is amazing to take the time completely unplugged and off, but I don't mind it interspersing some, like I'm going to Bali next in March.
1: Details to follow.
0: Yeah. Right. And I'm going to work and play and mix them all up together. And yeah. I'm not dreading that at all.
1: Mm-hmm.
0: I think it's just doing it all really thoughtfully and mindfully to make the most of both of them.
1: Mm-hmm.
0: Yeah.
1: Mm-hmm. I would imagine too, like for some people, the job just doesn't work that way.
0: Right.
1: And then, obviously, you know, yeah. you don't. And so that's part of it too. And everybody's got to kind of evaluate their own situation.
0: Yes.
1: To see, you know, how do I maximize vacation? The you know, how do I set it up so that it's right for my reality?
0: Yeah. And yeah. I was thinking about that. It's got to be... I haven't even thought about the obstacle of bringing a family with you to do a workcation. I don't know that it's possible. Like,
1: right.
0: I was in Mexico walking around with V, your wife,
1: yes.
0: and I got a work email that something needed to happen immediately. And I was so perplexed on how to handle the situation of like, I'm out having fun with my friend. I don't want to drag her back to the hotel
1: right.
0: and do this thing. I'm like, is this thing important or how do I solve this? And I told her and she helped me solve it. And lucky you, married to such a wonderful
1: yeah,
0: person.
1: Yeah, no,
0: who's
1: I won. I won. Whatever the competition is, I won.
0: I won her as my wife too, because that was fun. But yeah, so family presents a different.
1: Absolutely.
0: Yeah.
1: Absolutely. And by the way, a side note in that story, a lesson I'm learning from hearing what you say is that I deserve to go on vacation by myself. I'm thinking Las Vegas, but that's thank you. I appreciate the support for that.
0: I don't know that I said that.
1: I heard it. I heard it. It was quiet, so I could understand why you didn't hear it, but it was there. Yeah, no, that.
0: You're so funny.
1: Yeah, it's a day, huh?
0: Yeah.
1: So, okay, one of the other things I was thinking about mm-hmm. with you talking about the vacations, though, is not only do folks want to be thinking about the right way to do it, right? The staycation, the vacation, the
0: yeah.
1: workcation, et cetera, but also when you do it matters too, doesn't it?
0: Tell me about that.
1: Well, I was just thinking about like, depending on, you know, what my world of work is, right?
0: Mm-hmm.
1: You know, because it's not always, for many of us, right? It's not the same thing week after week. But, you know, there are ebbs and flows
0: yeah.
1: and times when it's crazy.
0: Mm-hmm.
1: And so, you know, it seems to me like if we're talking about vacation as being this time to detach, to reduce stress, to get, you know, and be
0: yes.
1: able to rejuvenate, then, you know, like if I'm a tax person,
0: yeah.
1: then taking vacation in April is a horrible thing,
0: right.
1: but taking it in May is perfect, right?
0: Yes.
1: And so, like, on the one hand, if I'm taking it during these crazy busy times, I'm actually making it worse for myself and probably
0: yes.
1: making it near impossible
0: mm-hmm.
1: to fully detach
0: mm-hmm.
1: and feel those rejuvenating benefits.
0: Yeah.
1: And yet, when I really need it, seems like the perfect time to take it,
0: yes.
1: right? After that's passed. So,
0: again, thoughtfully about yourself and
1: right.
0: your life. It also makes me think about how it gets complicated when you're a couple or a family because those things might be different for everyone. So it has to be kind of negotiated in
1: for
0: the household.
1: Sure.
0: Yeah.
1: Yeah. Dual earner families and, you
0: yeah.
1: know, and then kids' schedules.
0: Right.
1: And yeah. Yeah.
0: Yeah.
1: And yet figuring it out is important and it's worth the time, right?
0: It's
1: and worth
0: so
1: the investment.
0: Worth it.
1: Yeah.
0: Yeah.
1: Yeah. Do you have any thoughts? And I'm going off the rails here, but it's just
0: it.
1: Something that I was thinking about as we were talking about this. You know, some people I know are very like block vacation based. So I'm going to go once a year for 2 weeks or mm-hmm. 3 weeks or, mm-hmm. you know, whatever I have. Mm-hmm. And then other folks I know, they're like, I take a couple days every month. And that's my jive, and that's how I do it. And I'm wondering your thoughts on that.
0: I think I've thought about this also. I think everyone is so different, and everyone should just, again, be thoughtful and mindful about what works for them and what makes them happy.
1: Yeah.
0: I have an aunt who has gone to Iceland 13 times. And as much as I tell her, can you please go somewhere else? Right. Because it's breaking my heart. Right. I so love adventuring in new cities.
1: Yeah.
0: What's right for one person isn't right for another.
1: Yeah. Yeah.
0: So that's my immediate
1: gotcha
0: thought and reaction. But I could be convinced another way.
1: No, it makes sense. It makes sense, right? And I could imagine too, like the nature of your work would matter too, right? Mm-hmm. And you know, and it could just be that, you know, getting a 5-day weekend every month mm-hmm. is better than getting 2 weeks in Bali or whatever
0: right,
1: that may be.
0: Right.
1: But I meant to ask, by the way, what's your ideal, like, number one vacation choice?
0: Like, location?
1: Destination, yeah.
0: Or Bali.
1: Bali, it is.
0: Yeah. Someone asked me that. Mm-hmm. A cab driver asked me, if you go anywhere in the world, where would you go?
1: Right.
0: And I said, Bali. And then I went home and I booked the flight. Because I'm like, psh.
1: Dang.
0: Yeah, I know.
1: Wow. I could never do that in a million years. Like, I would have to talk it out loud for about a month and a half.
0: Honestly, I went to a few yoga classes, and mm-hmm. after my second class, I was like, well, I got to go to the motherland and just go to Bali.
1: Nice.
0: So, okay. Right. I'm going in March if you want to.
1: Hey. I know. I see where this is going. You're taking my wife again, and I get to play single dad for another 2 weeks. Yeah.
0: I heard you did really well.
1: I survived. No, it was good. It was good. The kids are great. They were supportive.
0: They're so great.
1: Yeah. Yeah. We had a lot of friends help too. So.
0: Oh, good.
1: Yeah.
0: Takes a village.
1: She came back. There were still two kids.
0: Yeah.
1: Everybody was alive, had eaten,
0: perfect.
1: Mostly had showered. It was
0: perfect.
1: Pretty good.
0: Yeah. Perfect. Home run.
1: Yeah. Well, all right. So I think we got to wrap up for segment two. Is that right?
0: Yeah.
1: All right. So, you know, we'll come back and we'll continue this conversation about vacation, talk a little bit more maybe about detachment and give folks some tips for making this work in their own lives.
0: Tip of the day.
1: Tip of the day.

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1: Nice. All right. Final stretch.
0: Here we go.
1: Final stretch. Last minute. So do we want to just like jump right into TOD?
0: TOD.
1: TOD, which... I did make that up. That is because I am creative and clever.
0: You clearly had a vacation recently.
1: I did. You're right.
0: Boosting creativity.
1: Look at you sneaking research in.
0: Ooh,
1: ouch.
0: That's what I do.
1: Tip of the day time.
0: What's your tip of the day, Mark?
1: Oh, you making me go first?
0: Yep.
1: All right. Well, you know, my tip of the day is actually related to one of the things we were talking about earlier about, you know, once you're on vacation, how do you disengage, right? How do you detach? And so my tip of the day is this. If you want to make sure that you're able to successfully psychologically detach when you're on vacation, it's not just enough to be removed from work, right? But you have to engage in non-work activities, non-work thoughts, non-work leisure activities, read a book, mm-hmm. do some exercise, whatever you enjoy as a hobby, go to the beach. But, you know, those things that you know, how you were talking about when I'm in Mexico, I'm working, but this is what I'm thinking about later and I'm doing those things. So to facilitate psychological detachment, make sure you fill that space with the things that you want to enjoy, that you want to do, those non-work activities.
0: Yeah. What are the things you do as non-work activities on vacation? And maybe you're still fine-tuning them, but do you have some that you...
1: So it's so funny because, you know, I love to read, right? I read all...
0: Yeah.
1: But I also read all the time as a professor, mm-hmm. right? So it's hard to find time for leisure reading, et cetera. But this is where I mess up a little bit because I bring books on vacation and they're all, like, related to work.
0: Ah.
1: You know, like, oh, I got this great book on... you know, work-life balance and work that I want to
0: yeah.
1: read. So, but definitely try, so when I do it right, one of the things I do is bringing books that I yeah. want to read, right? Things that I want to read that I haven't had a chance to, okay. that's, you know, hopefully lighter and fluffier than what you normally read for work. Definitely trying to find, activities in the place I'm going, a good restaurant, right? A good ice cream shop, a good coffee shop.
0: Ooh.
1: I would love, and listening to music, that's a big one for me.
0: Really?
1: That's probably my go-to move. Like when I need to detach, listening to music is, you know, 100% my first move.
0: Those are amazing.
1: Yeah.
0: Yeah, so it's like taking out your old life routines and rituals in your, you know, working week and replacing it with fun things that you... look forward to
1: it's
0: doing.
1: Great way to put it. It's exactly right.
0: Mm-hmm.
1: Right? Because if you just take them out
0: yeah.
1: and you don't replace them,
0: yeah.
1: you're thinking about them.
0: Yeah.
1: Right?
0: Yeah.
1: So that you're ruminating.
0: It's a good
1: right?
0: point.
1: Yeah.
0: You're checking email.
1: Checking email.
0: Oh.
1: Next thing you know, you're jumping back on that work train.
0: Oh.
1: Yeah. So that's my tip of the day. What's yours?
0: I like it.
1: Thank you.
0: So mine I've already kind of talked about, but I think it's so important to be self-reflective about choosing where you go on vacation, whether you're doing a staycation or a workcation, really think about what your heart and soul needs and design it and execute it just as that. I think we look for prescriptions on what I should do for my vacation.
1: Right.
0: Should I do what Susie at the office did and go to Italy for 2 weeks? Like, maybe don't follow what that person's doing. Choose what will make you happiest and fill your life up and do that.
1: Love it. Love it. That makes so much sense. And so, like, that might be where you go.
0: Yes.
1: It might be when.
0: Yes.
1: It might be who you take with you.
0: Yeah. I always feel myself out. I'm like, sometimes I need to be in a busy city and I like being mm-hmm. in Paris and mm-hmm. I want to be just jammed full of French people and croissants. But sometimes I need to be in the jungle and relaxing on a beach and really thinking about what is it you need at this time of year.
1: Mm-hmm.
0: And right now I don't need a city. I need some jungle and some beach.
1: Nice.
0: Yeah.
1: Nice. Love it. That's a great tip.
0: Yeah.
1: I just hope that everybody listening ends up, you know, on a beach somewhere soon or, you know, in a city or at a ball game or concert or just, you know.
0: If any listeners take a vacation because of this episode, please email us and let us know where you went.
1: Yeah, send us pictures.
0: Yeah.
1: Right. And a ticket, perhaps?
0: You know, we do guest lectures.
1: Absolutely. I mean, you know, have lecture, we'll travel. You know, I think regardless of the type of vacation, right? So mm-hmm. all this, and I really like your point about, you know, it's about you. And mm-hmm. So think about what's going to work for you. I really like that. Mm-hmm. But so regardless of these choices, the critical thing, right, is providing a way for you to detach from the workload, mm-hmm. right? All those things we talked about at the beginning about why vacation's important, or they're all tied to this idea that workload is high, that leads to stress and other, you know, mental and physical health, you know, challenges, you know, as a function of continued high levels of work demand, high levels of stress, and there's a cumulative effect too, right? In other words, it increases, it gets harder, it gets mm-hmm. worse over time. And so the critical thing is finding ways to be able to detach from that and give your mind and your body and your soul time to rejuvenate and to be away from that demand, that mm-hmm. constant demand.
0: Mm-hmm. It's so hard when we think our job is so important and the task we're working on is the most important thing we do.
1: Right.
0: Yeah.
1: Right. That's such an interesting point. Yeah. I stumbled across that or something like that a few years ago, where I realized that, man, taking on all of these extra projects or extra responsibilities that I found myself doing, that I found myself that caused stress in my world, right? It's kind of narcissistic. Mm-hmm. It's kind of arrogant, mm-hmm. right? Mm-hmm. If you think about it through mm-hmm. that lens of like, oh, I'm so important, and oh yeah, I have to be the one that does this, and
0: right.
1: I, right?
0: Right.
1: That's a bad place. That's a slippery slope to right. a bad place.
0: Yeah. I mean, there's value in taking responsibility for things mm-hmm. and doing mm-hmm. great things, but when you're overloaded, it's not worth it.
1: No. It's really interesting. The whole idea of like when we're caught up in performance and who we are at work, right? So there's research that shows that the more our self-esteem is tied to performance, right? Tied to work, tied to who we are as a worker, so mm-hmm. to speak, the harder it is for us to detach, mm. right? That we're less that we're less able to do that, or we don't do it as well when our self-esteem, our self-worth is tied to that identity.
0: That
1: right?
0: makes
1: or
0: is, perfect yeah. sense. Yeah. Yeah. So you have to find things in your life that add to your self-esteem that aren't work-related, even if it's being well-read or, you know,
1: right? Yeah, building up those other aspects of yeah. of our lives, of our identity, mm-hmm. right? It's one of the challenges of having our identity so wrapped up in who we are as a worker yeah. and as a performer.
0: Yeah.
1: Of course, then it's going to be difficult to disengage from mm-hmm. that, because if we're detached, then we're not feeding that. We're not, mm-hmm. right? We're not demonstrating mm-hmm. our worth mm-hmm. through that role.
0: Mm-hmm.
1: Yeah. Sorry. We could talk at exactly the same time, but it would make it very confusing to the listeners. You please go.
0: I was going to say, it's really not great to have your self-worth or identity tied up in any one thing, and better to diversify and mm-hmm. have many pillars you're mm-hmm. standing on, because that person who identifies with work so much, as soon as you get laid off, you're now the most depressed you've ever been in
1: right,
0: your life.
1: Right.
0: And that getting laid off happens to people mm-hmm. arbitrarily. Mm-hmm. So many, many baskets, many
1: right.
0: eggs.
1: Right. And there's individual differences in that too, right? In terms of, you know, how many sort of pillars of mm-hmm. identity you can function in and feel mm-hmm. efficacious and feel like you're doing well. But the point is, I think you make a good point, which is if it's really all about one thing, if it's really all about work, you're vulnerable, mm-hmm. right? You're vulnerable to stress, to overwork, to overcommitment, and to physical and mental health outcomes yeah. as a result when we struggle there.
0: I've been seeing people lately who I can tell that are way too over-identified with their job, mm-hmm. and it's a bit of a turnoff. It's like,
1: yeah,
0: they become steamrollers and blindsided, and they're just, I mean, all work and no play makes Jack a dull boy.
1: Well, you know, I mean, that's something like that. I know, and I don't remember exactly, but that movie didn't turn out well for him. I know that. But no, there's a really serious point in what you said, which is if we are so wrapped up in that work identity part of us, then how good can we really be in other aspects of our lives, yeah. right? How good of a partner, how good of a friend, mm-hmm. how good of a parent, mm-hmm. you know, it does, you know, I realize we've jumped from vacation a little bit, but, yeah. but you know, it does, it makes it very difficult to be strong and healthy in those areas.
0: Yeah.
1: Yeah. And I think, you know, ultimately being able to detach, being able to vacation in whatever form that looks like, mm-hmm. you know, not only is a reflection of that, right? In other words, it shows that we're able to sort of balance and have these other areas of our lives that are important to us, but it also feeds that. It makes it stronger. Mm-hmm. It makes it, right? So it's kind of a cyclical thing.
0: If you don't pull away from your work, how could you be anything else?
1: That's right. That's right.
0: Oh, that's interesting.
1: And it's like I don't know if it's a spiral or not, but it certainly we can expect that it can be just pull us in one way or the other.
0: Mm-hmm.
1: So I think, you know, however it works, mm-hmm. we need to encourage folks, and we need to think more and talk more about being able to detach and how that, you know, how we get there and how that works. Vacations, and we talked about that today, obviously, yeah. that's a big part of that. Yeah. But it's also, it can be a part of our everyday approach to work and life, right?
0: Yeah.
1: That it's important for us to have regular moments in our life when we are detached from work and we are healing, mm-hmm. we are resting, mm-hmm. we are engaging in other aspects mm-hmm. and other things, other parts of our life mm-hmm. that are important and meaningful.
0: Mm-hmm. Yeah. And build a workplace culture that you applaud people when they go on a trip, that you are supportive and encourage your employee, you know, have a great time at your kids' awards ceremony.
1: Yes.
0: I'll see you in a couple days.
1: Yes.
0: Enjoy it.
1: Love
0: have the
1: it.
0: Best time. We have it covered here.
1: You know, we need to add to our tip of the day, we need to add something called like, hey, leaders, listen up,
0: yeah.
1: right? And
0: yeah.
1: like, listen up, leaders. There you go. I
0: yep.
1: like it.
0: Listen
1: but because you're right, we're talking about this to the individuals and employees mm-hmm. and what do you do? But the bottom line is, mm-hmm. if these things are going to be facilitated and supported, that's got to come from the organization and,
0: yep.
1: and it's got to come from leaders.
0: Yep.
1: Create that culture mm-hmm. that rewards and supports
0: yeah.
1: employees taking time for themselves.
0: Yeah.
1: Love it.
0: Take the weekend off, Mark.
1: You've
0: earned it.
1: All right. I have earned it. So have you. All right. Well, I think we've reached the end of our episode. That is our time for today. Thank you for joining Life in the Balance on Coyote Radio. Remember to check us out on the web at livelifeinthebalance.org. 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Our thanks to Amy Alvarez for producing today's episodes and fixing technical problems on the fly.
0: Thank you, Amy. Very impressed.
1: And to Manny Iziagula for managing our website, and to all of you for allowing us to share part of your day. Remember, you deserve health, happiness, success, and love. You deserve life in the balance. We'll see you next time. Be well.
0: Bye, friends.

0: Formaldehyde is hella strong, like something you sprayed in the mall, cause you wanted to know just what it smelled like. I know it seemed like a lot, and truthfully it is.
1: Yeah.
0: I'm short in the breath, but I just hope when it ends, you hold me down, you hold me down, you hold me down.

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1: Yeah. 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
2: Welcome to another episode of the CSUSB Advising Podcast. My name is Matt Markin, an academic advisor here at Cal State San Bernardino. And on today's episode, we're learning all about the Master of Arts in History. And we welcome today's guest, Dr. Jeremy Murray. Dr. Murray, welcome.
3: Thank you, Matt. It's a delight to be here.
2: And before we jump into our questions regarding the MA in History, let's learn a little bit about you. Can you talk about yourself and your background in higher ed?
3: Yeah, I'm from New York, from upstate New York, and I went to SUNY Albany as an undergrad, State University of New York at Albany. And I think that school did well to prepare me for Cal State and its mission. The state schools in New York are similar in a lot of ways to what we have here in California now. I was not a history major. I was an East Asian studies major as an undergrad, but history quickly became my favorite there. I spent a year in China as a junior, and that directed me toward Chinese history. And I had really wonderful advisors there, Jim Hargett, and then to Columbia for my MA. And again, I had great faculty there, Eugenia Lean, Madeline Zellin. And then I came out here to Southern California to UCSD, UC San Diego, for my PhD in history. And again, had really wonderful mentors and advisors, Joseph Escherich and Paul Pickowitz. And that, I think, having those really wonderful teachers, wonderful advisors and instructors really made me want to do what they did. And that got me doing this, watching them doing their writing and their scholarship, but also they were all really remarkably committed to their students, enriching the lives and broadening the horizons of their students. And so that really wanted me, that led me to want to do what they did.
2: And so at Cal State San Bernardino, we have the MA in History. How would you describe that to students?
3: The MA is a two-year program. It's a very rigorous course of study. It's going to deepen the students' understanding of how history has been done in the past and how historians are doing it today as a scholarly practice. I think that's an important distinction. In their first year, students are going to join the conversation, join the discourse of how history is done at the highest levels of historical scholarship. And then they're going to move on in their second year to do their own work, their own, and that could be a thesis, could be a project, it could be a portfolio. Most students opt for the thesis option, which is a kind of traditional option. And in any one of these three, the thesis, the project, or the portfolio, they're going to produce original works of historical scholarship. And they're ultimately going to publish their work on ScholarWorks. Many of them are going to publish their work in venues like the Student Journal as well.
2: And so before we talk about, let's say, the admission process with it, maybe kind of going off of what you were just discussing right now, you know, we have the MA in History, there's the BA in History, you know, you're talking about the thesis, portfolio. Can you talk more about other things students might be learning in their classes and maybe tie that into if a student might be like, well, what's the difference between the BA and the MA?
3: Oh, yeah. Well, I think in terms of the difference between undergrad and graduate level courses is the most obvious thing is that their depth of understanding of the content, what's actually going on, and just mastery of content that they might one day have to teach, but they're also going to enrich, deepen their understanding of how we know what we know in history. So the study of history and sort of make an object of the study of history. Sometimes we call that epistemology or systems of knowledge. But not to get too far into the weeds on this, this is crucial for historians to understand how we know what we know. This is a very deep level of critical thinking. It's a crucial skill for anyone to learn if they're getting ready to join a sort of top level scholarly conversation or discourse. They're critically examining sources. They're looking at trends in the writing of history, how the time in which a work of history is produced can inform that work of history as much as the time that it's about. And that goes for us today as well. And this is, I think, in my view, this is why I really like the program. This is very exciting. We understand the cultural landscapes, the political, social landscapes that we inhabit today, and that we sometimes take for granted. And in this way, it becomes easier for us to discern historians' intent, but really any author's intent when we learn to read a source in that way. And that can include, you know, a Super Bowl commercial or a serious work of scholarship and really anything in between. We get a sense of how to read that source and how to understand that source and put it into context in a really, really rich way. Understanding the long history, and the culture that gets that work, in front of us. Undergrads start to do this, but at the graduate level, these skills are strengthened, enriched, and deepened in a much greater way, so that they're prepared maybe to teach it, or to deploy that kind of methodology in their own scholarship, or both.
2: And let's say students interested in applying for the MA in history. A lot of times we get questions in terms of like, do I need to have a certain bachelor's degree? Do I have to take certain classes before applying? Do I need letters of recommendation? What's the admissions process like?
3: Yeah, it's laid out nicely on the website. And the main requirements are going to be getting transcripts. And I believe they can be unofficial transcripts. Letters of recommendation. And when I say unofficial transcripts, that is your college, university's undergraduate transcript, but it doesn't necessarily need to be sealed, in its, transmission. You can scan them yourself, I believe is what unofficial means. And they're going to need three letters of recommendation. Two should come from former faculty. One can come from a non-academic source. They're going to need a writing sample, that can be on any field of history, or a related topic. I'll talk about that in just a second, and a personal statement. And the due date, I believe, is going to be February 1st in the coming year. It's always early in spring so that we have time to not only accept and notify students, but that so that they have time to apply for Office of Graduate Studies, OGS, scholarships that are often due in March. So if they get their applications in, if they get their acceptance letters in time, they have time also to apply for those scholarships. So that's why we moved our date earlier. And the personal statement that students write should give a sense of what subfields of history they're interested in. What are they most interested in doing? Maybe, even what faculty members they're most interested in working with. And hopefully that would follow on a conversation with a faculty member where they reach out in advance and say, I'm interested in coming into the MA program, planning to advise, planning to ask you to be my advisor, et cetera. And then they can put that into their personal statement. I spoke with Professor so-and-so, about possibly working with them. The more detail that goes into a personal statement, specifically about your scholarship, we want to learn about you, but we also want to learn about what kind of scholarship you're interested in. And if you can do that, then that's going to go a long way to showing us whether you're a good fit for the department, and the MA program particularly. And that's a key word, I think, for graduate school applications that may be a little different from undergrad applications. And that is, are you a good fit for this program? Because we've had really wonderful students, who were not a fit. They were not, a good fit because they wanted to study a subject that we just didn't cover in our department. Our faculty didn't cover it. So that was, that can happen. And I think that's important that students do a little bit of preliminary research or a lot on the departments that they're interested in applying to. so that in their personal statement, they can be as clear as possible. And about a related field study, I said there, we have had several students who come in as, for example, anthropology or political science or sociology or literature undergrads. You don't have to have been a history undergrad. Again, I wasn't. I was an East Asian studies major. So you need to demonstrate some kind of ability in history or a related field. And the 3.0 is going to be the GPA minimum. And obviously, you know, hitting your marks and all those other application materials are going to be important.
2: Yeah, and you were mentioning the letters recommendation and preferably, I think you said two from faculty. So one of the time, you know, a lot we talk with our students, especially if they are interested in going on after their undergrad, let's say for a master's program, and you know, we say get to know your faculty. And I know for some students that can be a scary thing and nerve wracking. And any advice you have for students of how to connect better with faculty, especially if they might be wanting to ask that faculty member for a possible letter of recommendation?
3: Yeah. And this is something I remember being struck by this is a big similarity between SUNY Albany and Cal State San Bernardino, where you have a lot of first generation college attendees and college graduates. And that is that sort of intimidation factor. And it's unfortunate. And I hope more and more students will get more and more comfortable with, showing up at their faculty's office hours. And that's a big thing. In any faculty's office hours, that's what we're there for. The kind of students who are interested in going deeper on a subject and maybe studying it beyond the undergraduate level. And taking it up to graduate studies, maybe asking for letters of recommendation down the road. And that kind of thing is important, that kind of connection, so that the faculty knows the students well, the students know the faculty. And when it comes time for writing those letters, it's an obvious yes. We know the student. They've gone above and beyond in their work in the classroom, but they've also talked to us about their interests beyond the classroom. And that makes it really easy for us to say, yeah, of course. And we can do it quickly. Another thing about, so you get to know your faculty. You go to their office hours. You talk with them in those formats. But then you also, when it does come time to ask for the letter recommendation, this is important. Make sure, of course, you give some people say 3 weeks. I think 2 weeks is plenty of time for the letter. And if you, in your initial request for the letter, or after the faculty has agreed to write the letter, you can then provide some more information. For example, you will receive an automated link, and it's due by this date. This is the format that it needs to be in, and these are the subjects that you need to talk about. Or if you don't mind, can you emphasize these subjects, you know, et cetera. So that's I think an important thing that's going to help facilitate the process, making it easy as possible. That's really important. Getting into the office hours, getting to know your faculty and getting your faculty to know you, I think is important there as well.
2: And of course, you know, a lot of times we get the career question. So maybe with some of your graduates within the MA in history, can you share what they've gone on to do utilizing the master's degree?
3: Yeah. This is great. I mean, we hear a lot about STEM, and I think that's great, obviously, and crucial. But history and humanities and social sciences are also very much in demand for a lot of different jobs. And as students quickly learn, so much of what they learn vocationally, professionally, often happens, right after they graduate or during their undergrad in sort of paraprofessional settings like internships and that kind of thing. So I think in terms of our MA program, we've had, students go on to do a number of things. They bring their extremely strong verbal and written communication skills to a number of different different occupations, and also, you know, extremely good leadership roles and sort of responsible citizen kind of awareness. I think that that's really important. A lot of our MA students, a fair number of our MA students, are interested in teaching at the community college level or returning to teach history and social sciences at the 7-12 grade level, and doing so because they have the MA with at a higher pay rate. So that's appealing as well. We've had some students who are already teaching at the 7-12 grade level and come in for our MA program. One thing our MA program offers is many of our classes fit the schedules of people who are working 9-5 or, you know, 8-3 or something like that. And they can come in and work those, they can work their regular teaching job or another job during the day, and they can come into our, not all of our seminars are evening seminars, but our core seminars are. So working teachers or people who are interested in teaching at the community college or 7-12 level, both. We also have students who are eager to go on to the PhD level, PhD programs, and then teach at a four-year institution, post-secondary. We've had, I think, 4 or 5 students who have gone on to do that already. And that's a large proportion. We only have an average of about 10 per cohort. And they've gone on to PhD programs around the country. A few here close to home at UCR, one up the coast at UC Santa Barbara, one in Mississippi. And so that's another thing that the MA can be a launch pad for. And you can get a sense of whether history study at the graduate level is right for you. And if it is, and if you really hit the ground running and you love it, then, you know, in your, the beginning of your second year, you can be applying to PhD programs as well. And as with our undergrads, and I think Professor Jones spoke with you about this, there's also a very strong interest in public and oral history and museum work and sort of vocational aspect of history that way. And that's large part thanks to our really remarkable faculty that can cover those very specific skills to prepare people for museum work, prepare people for work in state and national parks and historic sites, as interpreters and in other capacities. So those kind of things are really great. Our MA program, like our BA program, can prepare students for that, at a more advanced level. They can also choose to go on to law school, where their communication skills, written, and research skills are going to be serve them very well. Also working as editors in the publishing industry. There are lots of other kind of jobs that you can enter because your leadership, your organizational, your communication skills are all very, very strong based on your work, as a history major.
2: And let's say a student's interested in possibly applying for the MA in history. Maybe they're on the fence of applying. Maybe they're deciding between a couple degree programs, or whether they want to go on to do a master's degree. Any advice for that student with helping them decide whether to go ahead and apply for the MA in history or not?
3: Yeah, I think that question of fit that we were talking about before.

0: they might not cover exactly what you're interested in. But if you have any question about that, of course, as we said, you can reach out to them. You can ask them. You can say, hey, you know, is this something that I could write a thesis on with your guidance? And they'll be very, very frank about that. It may be something really exciting. Like for me, I do modern China, but I'm very excited about doing pre-modern China. I'm very excited about doing, you know, China 2000 years ago. I also can do modern Japan or modern Korea, advising a student on a subject like that. And that might not be immediately apparent from my faculty profile. So if a student were potentially interested in that, I hope that they would reach out. And in the same way, you know, we have people who cover, who cover Europe or Latin America or Africa in different regions, and in different times. And a student would want to reach out to that faculty member if their interest is in their sort of wheelhouse. So I think another thing, and we mentioned before, and I just want to emphasize again, because it's so important, is to go to the office hours of faculty that you might be interested in working with, and talk to them. And that goes for undergrad programs, goes for grad programs, goes for maybe an advanced class that you're not sure you want to take. So all those sort of things are really important. And if you're on the fence, if you're thinking, you know, maybe this is for me, maybe this isn't for me, that's the key thing that's going to help. And we faculty are really excited about that kind of advising, you know, whether it's pitching our own department or being really honest about the fact that this is not necessarily a fit. And for students who are also on the fence in terms of a topic and they're not sure, also be aware that talking to a faculty member who studies a related topic may get you excited about another subfield or another era. And you can study that directly or in a comparative way, which I also think is exciting. And I have a student now studying the Gilded Era of U.S. is the Gilded Age of U.S. history and the 1990s and early 2000s in China. So that's an exciting thing to do as well. So however that works, again, the sort of bottom line is make sure you're getting to faculty office hours, talking to faculty members, and finding out whether it's a good fit for you or not.
1: That's definitely great advice. Do you think there's any misconceptions that students might have, let's say, about the MA in history or just even history in general?
0: I think about history in general, and I used to teach world history, and I like to get back to teaching it. I love doing the sort of song and dance for history and getting students excited about history. One of the most important things I say there is that doing good history at the undergrad or the graduate level is not about loving history and like loving every era and every region of history. That sounds exhausting to just love all. I always love all history. I like, you know, sort of being a history buff and saying, okay, I know a couple of cool little things about everything, and that's fun. That's a sort of a parlor trick. Where you can sort of you can know some neat trivia and help your friends on pub night, you know, pub trivia night. History isn't just, you know, we have these great resources that we can quickly look up facts, you know, in the same way that being a sort of human calculator is not what math is about, right? Historians don't need to be encyclopedias, or they don't need to memorize this. It's okay to be more or less interested and expert in different regions and different periods. And actually that's necessary. You know, that's the only way you're going to really go in depth on any of these periods or these regions. It's good to have that broad understanding, that broad awareness. It's good to know how different eras fit together, how different sort of macro regions connect to each other. But you are going to bring your priorities and your preferences to this. Now, of course, the flip side of that is that you have to identify what those are. What are the regions that really get you excited? What are the eras? Maybe the individuals, maybe the modes, maybe the themes, maybe the sort of broader topics that get you most interested. And that can be in a comparative sense, but that's going to enliven, our classrooms. If you are able to bring that kind of energy, that kind of

0: that kind of discipline. You're ready to go in depth on a subject. And so if you can do that, then that's going to bring a lot of excitement. So that's the first thing, that history isn't just about loving all of history. And the second thing, I think that's a bit of a misconception about history, historical study, scholarly study, is that history study, and I assume this is the same in many other disciplines, it can be a very social and a very collaborative experience, but that it can be a very social experience. There are obviously going to be stages of the research and the writing and the editing, that are just you and your books, you and your computer, you and your notebooks. There are going to be some stages of the work that are like that, obviously. But I think what students maybe don't realize and maybe don't make the most of all the time are that there are lots of opportunities to work with a very supportive cohort, very supportive crew. I learned this at UCSD when I was a PhD student there, and working with other PhD students who really put each other through their paces and really made sure that their work was honest and rigorous and really called each other out when we would, you know, make outrageous claims or just reproduce the work of another scholar or something like that, but in a way that was really collegial and was really, really also affectionate and productive and constructive. And I've also, so I saw that as a graduate student, but I also saw it, just in the last 3 years, especially with the last three cohorts of the MA students. And it's been really exciting to watch that collaborative effort. And sometimes they're sharing in their triumphs. Some of them will get a publication or get a book review published or get a job at a museum or get into a PhD program, or they'll work together on a long form piece or a review for the journal, for a history in the making, student journal, which welcomes MA student work, by the way. And they'll also share in their sort of difficulties and their tribulations when they have to read a very, very difficult text, and they'll all be sort of having a really hard time getting through it. And they'll say, okay, let's have a meeting. And in COVID, that was, an online, a Zoom meeting or a WhatsApp text thread that they would set up, or, they would use Slack or something like that, just to sort of get their, you know, to vent a little bit about a really difficult, post-structuralist text that they had to read and was very, very, difficult to understand. And so that support is something I think that students going into history or scholarship of any kind maybe don't realize is going to be there waiting for them if they look for it. And that is really exciting, I think, in terms of the potential for the scholarship.
1: And I guess connected to the support, my last question is, you know, let's say a student is in the MA in history. So as a grad student, is there anything like your department would be able to offer for a student?
0: Yeah, and I hope we can share the links to the History in the Making journal. There's a website through our department, and there's also the ScholarWorks page where it gets published. So it gets published on our history department website. But then we also have a ScholarWorks version of it. And I like that latter one, because when students get their work published on ScholarWorks, they can go on there and see the journal in PDF form, but divided by table of contents. So you can download a PDF of the article that you've written or that you've edited or that you've co-written, and you pull it down and it has a cover sheet, just like an article would from JSTOR or Project Muse or something like that. So it looks very, very professional. And it's really neat to use as a writing sample if you want to go on to a PhD program, or for your portfolio if you want to teach at any level or anything like that. So the History Journal is a really, really great opportunity for students to get their work out there, but then also to go through the editing and publishing process that is so enriching. And it's going to give them a lot of awareness of the field of history scholarship, but also editing and publishing in general. And is going to make really great connections, the kind of networks, kind of undergraduate networks that serve students so well after graduation, in terms of awareness of job openings and training and all that kind of stuff. There's also, on that note, there's also the History Club and Phi Alpha Theta. And that's not a social Greek society. That's the History Honor Society. And it's linked to History Club. And it's also linked to the journal, actually, the competition for the journal, which the student editors and authors regularly win. Is a national competition through the Phi Alpha Theta Honor Society. So History in the Making is sponsored by our local chapter, Alpha Delta Nu chapter of Phi Alpha Theta, the History Honor Society. So students can join that. Currently, the advising role rotates, but currently, here in 2023, Mark Robinson and Michael Karp are the advisors, which is nice. Professor Karp is out in Palm Desert, and Professor Robinson is here in the San Bernardino campus. We do have several scholarships offered through our department. And there are also some really great scholarship opportunities offered through the Office of Graduate Studies. And those can be applied for by incoming students and in your first and second years. So there are a lot of support there. And then finally, our MA students also, if they're interested in getting in the classroom in any form, they can get into the supplemental instruction program. That's a program that James Graham has been leading on our campus for a number of years. And that's a really, really great sort of a paraprofessional type of work that students can do, focusing not on the course content, but on study habits, on editing and writing and that kind of thing. Sometimes it bleeds into course content a little bit. And then there's also ISA work, instructional student assistant work. It sometimes involves grading and other clerical type of work as a kind of teaching assistant. So those sort of things are very good for the resume, also very good for the experience of working with a faculty member, seeing behind the scenes a little bit, what goes into teaching an effective class and administering an effective class. So yeah, there are a lot of those kind of things. Oh, the last thing, is probably a lot more, but the last thing I can think of right now is, internships. We do very well placing students with internships. And a lot of them lead to really long careers, with various partner organizations, museums and, local, state, national government, entities. We have a student who just headed out to the Fowler, Museum at UCLA, to take a permanent position there, in their artifacts. So there's lots, that our faculty do, lots of outreach, to neighboring institutions and to scholarship and club and that kind of opportunities here on our campus. Again, sometimes students need to take the initiative to find those kind of entities and those kind of organizations. But when they do, they'll find them very, very rewarding.
1: Well, I definitely appreciate your time being on for this podcast episode. A lot of useful information. We'll definitely include those links in our show notes as well for listeners to check out. But Dr. Murray, thank you so much again for being part of this episode.
0: Thank you, Matt. It was really a pleasure.
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